0: that the community can do to enable that is most welcome.
1: Turning to sport, Collingwood coach Craig McRae has slammed Adelaide supporters who booed Pies player Isaac Quaynor last night. Quaynor was the target of a homophobic slur last year, for which Crows player Isaac Rankin was suspended for 4 games. Sections of the crowd at the Adelaide Oval booed Quaynor last night as Collingwood defeated Adelaide by 34 points. McRae says he doesn't understand why.
2: I teach my children that we don't boo. We show respect to all people. It's a fascinating narrative around why they would boo him. My understanding, he was a victim of a homophobic slur, and he's getting booed for that. It's a fascinating world we live in.
1: Crows coach Matthew Nix says the booing was not ideal.
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0: triangle, the isosceles triangle, and the Schranz Flibus.
1: That's the one?
2: Yeah.
0: However, this song is about a friend of mine who bought an

0: And welcome back to Dads on the Air, coming to Around Australia on the Community Radio Network. In this program, we bring you informing and entertaining conversations with a wide range of interesting people on topics of fatherhood, family and parenting, men's and boys' issues, and more. Hi, I'm Bill Cable, and our special guest today is the author Robin Bowles. Robin is Australia's leading female true crime writer and obtained a Swinburne Uni diploma in investigation along the way. She teaches writer and is an active campaigner for injustice. And Robin's book that we're talking about today is called Dead Center, the inside story of the mysterious disappearance of Peter Falconio. Robin, yes, thank you very much for coming on to Dad's on the Air.
1: Oh, thank you for having me, Bill.
0: To quote Winston Churchill, the disappearance of Peter Falconio, Lonely Northern Territory Road in July 2001, is a riddle wrapped in a mystery and inside an enigma. What first drew you into this story?
1: Well, I wasn't actually very interested in it at first. I was in Western Australia when it happened. A friend of mine rang and she said, "Have you been following the British backpacker story?" And I thought it was a bit of a scam, actually. And when all the British media and Australian media started congregating in Alice Springs, I thought, oh, I wasn't interested in it. But then about the August following, so about 14 months after the initial disappearance of Peter Falconio, there was an arrest made in South Australia of this guy called Bradley John Murdoch, who was alleged to have raped a 12-year-old daughter and kept her and her mother prisoner. And because it was a rape, they took his DNA. The police in South Australia thought he might be good for the Falconio disappearance, and so they unauthorised released his DNA to the Northern Territory Police. Didn't have a warrant for Murdoch, and they didn't have anything official to get this DNA. So I was very interested in that because I thought, is this guy going to be charged with the rape of the girl first? Will he have to, if he's found guilty, will he serve a sentence, even if he's the man they're looking for in Northern Territory? Or will the more serious case of murder, or not more serious, but slightly different case of murder, take precedence, and will they extradite him to Northern Territory? Sure, if it shows that his DNA is the one they're looking for. So that's when I got interested, not early.
0: Well, the Northern Territory used to have a reputation in legal circles anyway of never convicting for murder, even when it was, you know, done in plain sight. I guess their legal position changed after the Lindy Chamberlain episode.
1: Well, I'm sure it did. And in fact, every police officer that I interviewed, which were quite a few, from, you know, senior people right down to the men on the street, nearly every single one of them said to me, "Oh, we just don't want another Chamberlain on our hands." Really rocked the whole legal system, the Chamberlain case in the Northern Territory, and they didn't want it to happen again. And so they, you know, I think they were absolutely dead set on getting conviction for Murdoch because they, you know, they wanted him off the road anyway. He was a drug runner. And one of the police officers came up to me in an adjournment during the trial. I was standing talking to the head of Supreme Court security at the time. So he came up to talk to that guy. And then I said to him, "Oh, this is ridiculous. It's low copy number DNA," which I was very much against. This young cop looked at me and he said, "Well, we know he wasn't the shooter, but he's going down for it." Well, I was just flabbergasted. I said to the head of security, "Did you hear that? Would you back me up if I put that in my book?" And he said, "I will, Robert." So I put it in the book. Didn't have a peek from them, from the police up there. Not a word.
0: Well, look, it's such a strange case. Could you just take us through some of these mysteries and strange events and the mysterious woman? I mean, it's all, there's so much in this.
1: Yes, well, it is a real Australian bush tale, I suppose. I called the book Dead Centre because the alleged incident happened right almost geographically centre of Australia. There it was, right in the middle of the bush, and we're a coastal dwelling people. We don't go into the bush very much, most of Australians. They have a little sortie maybe into a national park, but they don't get out there where it's really, you know, quite strange and rugged and open and dangerous perhaps as well. Here were these two young people tootling along in a combi van in the night, which, you know, nobody in the Territory drives on the highway in the night because you might hit a bull or a kangaroo, or they try and time your trips so that you don't have to drive at night. So they're just, they say, they're tootling along the road, minding their own business, and all of a sudden they're pulled over by this gunman who then takes Peter out of the combi and takes him around the back of the combi to show him his car was backfiring, and then shoots him dead. And then goes back to the window and threatens Joanne Lees, who had moved over into the driver's seat to gun the engine for them, climbs into the combi and pushes her out the other side and sits on her on the side of the road and tries to tie up her feet and hits her in the face and then puts her in his vehicle while he goes off and does something unknown. And in that time, she says that she was able to wriggle between the seats and along the back of his vehicle. He had a utility. And with her hands behind her back, she wriggled down there and then jumped out the back and ran into the bush and hid from an experienced bushman. She said 5 hours. Well, you know, it's a very fantastical story. I think it's one of the reasons I wasn't interested in it at first, because I didn't believe the story.
0: I mean, most of what you said is coming from the testimony of the woman, the girlfriend of Peter Falconio.
1: Yes, correct.
0: And, and almost everything you say there is challengeable. I mean, a lot of it just defies common sense, doesn't it? And a lot of it is plain wrong.
1: Yes, I mean, her description of the attacker was he was a normal height and build, shoulder-length hair, droopy moustache, no distinguishing characteristics, about 35 to 40, an Australian accent. That's how she described this man. Bradley Murdoch is 6'3". He's got 4 front teeth missing, which you notice straight away when you speak. He's got tats all up his arms, and he's a giant. I mean, if he pushed her across the seat in the combi, he would have felt enormous, you know, getting in behind the steering wheel and pushing her over. And when I read about the transfer of the DNA, I actually decided I'd like to go and talk to him if he'd talk to me, because I, you know, I was very interested in whether he'd actually been there or not, to be honest. And so I wrote to him, and he didn't write back, but I got a call from his partner, his girlfriend in Broome, Jan, who rang me and said, Brad wants you to go and see him. So he was at Yatala Prison then in South Australia. I live in Melbourne. So, of course, I'm on the next plane, and you can't take any pencil and paper into the prison or anything to write with. So on my hand, I wrote 4 questions in biro, and the first one was, did you kill Peter Falconio? I mean, you always got to ask that question as soon as you can, because if you go and see prisoners, I've been in to talk to a lot of them. Sometimes they'll, you know, you can go back and see them, and sometimes they don't decide they don't want to see you again. So you've got to get that question in.
0: And I guess all of them would say no in that situation anyway, wouldn't they?
1: Well, you'd think so, yeah, but you've got to ask.
0: Yeah.
1: And then, you see, what I say is, look, I'll be your voice in my book. I will write what you tell me. I may not agree with what you tell me, but I will say, he told me that, and then write it. So, you know, that appeals to a lot of prisoners, because they feel that I'm not going to be editing their material, and, you know, there's a bit of a network around that says that I treat people correctly in prison. So they do talk to me. I've interviewed quite a lot of prisoners in jail. Anyway, I went over there, wrote these questions on my hand, and in I went. They bolt everything to the floor so that if there's a riot, prisoners can't hit you on the head with a table. And I'm waiting for him to come in. Well, this huge man came moving towards me and sat down beside me, very friendly, you know, and very polite, shook hands with me, gave me a big toothless smile. And so we got to the questions, and I asked him the obvious ones. Of course, he said, no, I didn't, and how do you even know he's dead? Because that was early in the piece. He was only about 12 months after he disappeared. I said to him, Joanne Lees claims that you hit her in the face, and yet when she went to the hospital the next day to be examined by the doctor, she didn't even have a bruise on her chin. I said, did you hit her? And he said, no, and he put his elbow on the table and he made this fist that was the size of a rock melon. And he said, if I had punched her in the effing face, I would have broken her effing jaw. And I believed him. You know, he has a very big hand. Murdoch has always come across to me as a basher, not a shooter. He doesn't need to shoot people because he's so big and strong. You know, he's quite intimidating. You certainly wouldn't want your daughter to bring him home for lunch. So we hit it off quite well in that first visit. You know, funnily, I actually quite liked him. So I went out to the car and wrote down all his answers quickly. I visited him numerous times while he was still in Yatala. Followed the trial. I didn't go to the trial, but I followed it. Then, of course, he was transferred up to Darwin Prison. He was arrested, as you know, on the way out of Adelaide Courthouse.
0: Well, that had all the appearance of a trumped-up case against him, this alleged rape and abduction. But
1: it was. Well, I mean, I could tell you the backstory of that, but it would take the whole interview time. But the short version is that he and a colleague of his, James Heppie, had a falling out over the drug running, and Heppie's partner, Leanne Scarman, and her daughter, who was protected by it because she was only 12, so she had protection. She's an adult now, of course. They lived on the property in the Riverland in South Australia, and Murdoch had a cottage on the estate, on the property. Heppie was angry with Murdoch for, he said, ripping him off with some drugs. And so he set up Leanne, his partner, and the daughter to basically frame Murdoch for this abduction and rape. And they managed to get Murdoch to give them a lift somewhere, I forget where they were going. And then when he realised what was happening, he put them out of the car at a service station north of Adelaide, gave them $1,000 in cash, and told them to catch taxi back to Adelaide. And he drove off. And they went back to Adelaide, and they went to the police and claimed that he'd done this horrible deed. So, of course, he was arrested. They caught up with him and they arrested him in a car park where he was filling up with groceries for the long trip north.
0: Yeah, Murdoch was definitely not an angel. I mean, he admitted himself that he was drug running, but there are things that he's been accused of that they're just not true.
1: The judge in this case, in the rape case, was very scathing about the mother and said that she was a very unreliable witness, and the jury was out for a very short time, and they came back and he was not guilty. And then, so he walked out of the jail, out of the courthouse, a free man. And then, of course, the Northern Territory Police were there waiting, and they pounced on him, and the sort of iconic photo of Murdoch is him leering at everybody, telling them all to get effed, with no front teeth and looking like quite a monster.
0: Mm.
1: And that's the photo that most people can conjure up in their minds, of when they pounced on him and arrested him, and he was quite shocked. He didn't know they were going to be there. You can imagine if it happened to you, you'd probably feel exactly the same way.
0: You know, he's a big bloke, but he comes across, you know, you mentioned his previous girlfriend, and a lot of women seem to relate to him as being very gentlemanly. And he did, on a number of occasions, he helped out women in need, didn't he?
1: He did. He was the sort of guy, I'm not kidding, who if he saw an old lady on the side of the road trying to cross with her shopping, he'd pull over and get out of the car and go and help her across the road. He was very respectful and polite towards women. He was very fond of his mother. He was very disappointed when he tried to get a transfer from Darwin Prison once he was convicted of the murder of Peter Falconio. He tried to get transferred to Western Australia so he could be near his family. And instead of doing that, they transferred him to Alice Springs, which was almost impossible for his elderly mother to get to easily. And he did quite a lot of time in Alice Springs. And they've been very insistent about where they want to know where the body was. But his answer always has been, well, I can't tell you because I don't know. And it's been consistent for 24 years, I have to say, when, you know, they passed this amendment in the Northern Territory, which the government rushed through. I call it the Murdoch Amendment. It was about not being released from prison if you won't tell where the body is, if you're a convicted murderer. And if you don't tell where the body is, they won't let you out, even if you're eligible for parole. And he would have been eligible for parole in 4 years if he'd lived, but they wouldn't have let him out. He would have died in jail because he wouldn't tell them where the body was because he didn't know. That was brought in soon after he went to prison and tried to put pressure on him to tell where the body is. But I don't know. I don't think he knows at all. I don't think he knew. I think someone else was at the scene and they took the body away.
0: Speaking today with Robin Bowles, who's the author of a book called Dead Centre, which is about the inside story of the mysterious disappearance of the one Peter Falconio. Robin, we're at the stage of the show where we usually take a break and ask our guests to pick a song. Have you got a song for us?
1: Well, I do have a song, actually. It's my song. My father used to say it's my song, so I've adopted it. And it's by Al Jolson, and it's The Red, Red Robin.

0: again, doing what I did again, singing a song. When the red, red robin starts bobbing along.
1: And that was When the Red, Red Robin Comes Bobbing Along by Al Jolson, specially chosen for us today by our guest, Robin Bowles, who is the author of a book, Dead Centre, about the disappearance of Peter Falconio. Robin, you've been called by some of your critics Murdoch supporter. What would you say to them?
2: I'm a supporter of truth and justice. If Murdoch has been railroaded and he did 24 years in prison, probably for a murder he didn't commit, I think anyone would come out and support him. He's got Facebook. There are Facebook sites, social media sites. There's one that's got 10,000 supporters on it, which says, you know, that he's innocent man. Another one's got 4,000 supporters nationally. And so there are a lot of people out there, it's not just me, that think that he didn't do this crime. I think one of the main reasons that people think that is that the two main reasons he was convicted was of the identification of him by Joanne Lee. She identified him in court. And the use of this very new mumbo-jumbo low-copy number DNA, which was used in a British trial about 4 years later, of the Omar bombing trial, a guy called Sean Hoey, who set off some bombs.

0: balance of probabilities, you know, it was probably her. And scientists say that you could use low copy number DNA in courts to exonerate someone, but not to convict them because it's too dangerous.
1: Yeah, I've always... I mean, there are two things that lawyers should go on, what people say and what they do, and DNA should never be relied on, as you say, for a conviction. And well, in this case, you've got inconsistent DNA or unreliable DNA, and you've got a witness, Joanne Leese, the sole witness, who is completely inconsistent and...
0: Exactly. Well, you know, we've got to be careful we don't get a lawsuit from her, but she certainly seemed to have a great imagination. I mean, for her to be able to point at Murdoch in the court and say, that's the man that held me up, when he had absolutely no resemblance whatsoever to the photo fit she did, well, you know, I mean, there was a bit of a gasp around the courtroom, really, because there's no way that could have been the man that she described. So either she was bullshitting at the time or she was bullshitting in court. It's more likely the latter.
1: There are so many things, you know, like she said she crawled, initially she said she crawled through from the front to the back tray, and there are no vehicles like that in Australia.
0: Exactly. The police were pretty thorough about that. They did a search around Australia, national search, of white four-wheel drive utility vehicles owned by men between 35 and 45. And Murdoch was one of those that was thrown up in that search, and the Broome police went and had a look at his rig and realised it didn't have a crawl through, and then he was off the list. But they did altogether over 4,000 vehicles. And when she was told this, she had to change her story because Rex Wilde, who was the DPP at the time, he told me that she was very difficult and she often turned up late to briefing sessions, they call them, but it's basically to making sure you've got your case right. And she often used to say to him, oh, look, if you don't give me this or if you don't do that, I'm going back to England. I don't have to stay here. Without me, you've got no trial. Mm. You know, she was apparently quite difficult, he told me.
1: Yeah. That was just one example of her inconsistencies. I mean, she didn't have any smell of gunshot at any stage. There's this mysterious pool of blood with sand over it on the highway, which no one can explain. It doesn't seem to be enough to have killed him.
0: We spoke to Professor Barry Botcher about that. Professor Botcher was the scientist who vindicated Lindy Chamberlain by going to Germany to look at the alleged fetal spray on the underside of the vehicles that were made that Lindy and Michael were driving. And there was this alleged fetal spray which had been identified by a scientist called Joy Cool in Northern Territory. Barry went to Germany and realised that this spray was not fetal blood at all. It was some kind of cooling agent that they spray underneath the vehicle, you know, the dashboard of the vehicle. And that and the discovery of the matinee jacket got Lindy out of prison and a very big pardon and lots of money. And Joy Cool was actually in charge of this case halfway through. Then they replaced her. But she was doing the original forensics for this case as well. And so she'd been around for years. The pool of blood on the side of the road, Barry told me that he looked at the analysis of it and it was not all human blood. There was some blood belonging to Peter in it, but there was also animal blood. Mm. So how do you work that out? Then the trackers weren't brought in for about 4 or 5 days, the black trackers. And, of course, by then the police had been tromping through the site, you know, for days, looking for anything they could find. And then 3 months after it had been allegedly searched line by line, you know, minute by minute, second by second, the police went back out there and they wanted to substantiate Joanne Lees' story. Oh, all of a sudden, underneath a bush where she said she'd hid, they found two little bits of black tape and a lip balm without a lid on it. And that was her lip balm that she'd said she'd used to try and lubricate her wrist to get some manacles off. Mm-hmm. And how did they miss it the first time if it was so obvious? You know, there were so many things that cropped up during the story that it felt like here's the base story and then we need to add all these layers to make sure that the base doesn't crumble. So every time there was a slight question about anything, it had to be shored up with another bit of, inverted commas, evidence.
1: You'd have to question whether that was planted.
0: Well, you would, wouldn't you?
1: You'd have to question that.
0: Or just dropped out of the person who was searching for it, just dropped out of their pocket.
1: And you mentioned the dog. Now, there was another thing. Joanne Lee said that there was a clear resemblance between, now, two very dissimilar dogs, I would have thought, a cattle dog and a Dalmatian. Very distinctive.
0: Well, that's right. She said that Murdoch pushed her into his vehicle onto the passenger seat, and there was a dog sitting there, which moved over, very, very gently moved over, nice polite dog, and it was a brownish-black cattle dog. That's how she described it. And she picked one out of the book called Dogalog, as opposed to

0: a catalogue. So she picked this book, this dog out of a dogalogue, and it was very much a blue heeler. And I spoke to a guy called Luke Horror, who trained the blue heelers for the show Blue Heelers, and he owns Blue Heelers. So I wanted to ask him whether, you know, whether they would have picked her up in the bush and so on. He said to me that unless the dog is trained to look for a person, if they don't know you, they'll just walk straight past you. And he said they shed an awful lot. They're very big shedders. And when Joe and Liz's clothes were examined, she didn't have one dog hair on her. Mm. Not one. And yet, she said that she sat in the seat where the dog had been sitting, and then she said she crawled through the seats, between the seats, and wriggled along where the dog used to lie at the back and jumped out the back. And she did all that without getting a single dog hair on her. After they did the national search for vehicles and found over 4,000 had no crawl through between the seats, that was a bit of a problem for the prosecution. So she gets in the witness box and starts describing what happened, and she mentioned the dog, and then she said, and then he got me by the scruff of the neck and lifted up canvas on the side of the vehicle and pushed me in. You actually could hear, in the court, all the media and the public and ourselves going like that. It was a sort of intake of breath around the court because it was a new story. She'd never said that before. And I'm trying to picture how Murdoch, big strong bloke, he's got her by the scruff of the neck in one hand, and then he's got to undo all those button things they have along the side of the ute, keep the canopy on. He's doing that with the other hand. Then he lifts it up, and underneath, Murdoch's vehicle had an aluminium frame, which he used to put the canopy over. So how did he push her in the side? The jury's all nodding away. Oh, yes, you know. So
1: it's one of those cases, and, you know, there's no body, there's no opportunity, there's no motive. But I guess what we have to remember is that people are traumatised. We've talked about his girlfriend Jan, a few times, and she's clearly still anxious and traumatised about this whole thing.
0: Oh, yeah, it's really affected her.
1: I think we owe it to, I don't know, the whole community perhaps, but to try and find out what actually happened. Is there any chance of a Royal Commission or something coming up about this?
0: Well, Bill, I'm hoping there will be an inquiry, and there are some wheels in motion to hopefully cause that to happen post-Murdoch's death.
1: I'm with you about wanting truth and justice.
0: The reason I'm still pursuing this, it's not to sell books or to be important myself. I know that there are three little grandchildren of Murdoch. They've all two of them knew him by FaceTime and talked to him on the phone and used to call him Poppy from Western Australia. And there's a new baby. And they're going to be growing up with a notorious killer as their grandfather. And I don't think that's fair to those kids. And that's the reason I'm pursuing it.
1: Yeah, I think we underestimate the effect of a pretty young girl giving evidence and a hulking big bloke.
0: We're right into that, aren't we, Dad? Believe all women.
1: We could literally talk for hours about this whole case, this whole episode in Australia.
0: But it's not over yet.
1: It's not over yet, and we've been talking with Robin Bowles, who's the author of Dead Centre, and you can find out so many more stories and weird things that went on. It just remains for me to give a special thank you to our guest. Robin, thank you very much for coming on to Dad's on the Air.
0: Absolutely, my pleasure. Thank you for inviting me. Bye-bye, Dads. Keep up the good fight.
1: We will, and don't forget, we'd love to hear from any of our listeners. 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
1: Hello, I'm Laura Devoy. The Federal Trade Minister says Australia has never done more trade with the United States. The US this morning slapped a 12.5% tariff on dozens of countries, including Australia, which Washington says are not strict enough on goods produced with slave labour. The tariff will come into effect this afternoon. Don Farrell says the tariff is unjustified because Australia takes modern slavery seriously and has a free trade agreement with the US.
2: Australian exports to the United States have increased, and we are now exporting 67% more product into the United States than before the so-called Liberation Day. But we continue to maintain that these tariffs are unjustified.
1: The South Australian Premier says a major upgrade to Adelaide's Osborne Naval Shipyard will change the state's economy. The federal government today announced $4.6 million in funding, which is in addition to the $3.9 billion announced in February. The shipyard will be used to construct five nuclear-powered submarines as part of AUKUS. Peter Malinauskas says it will bring benefits for decades to come.
3: People being born today in South Australia will have the opportunity to have some of the most advanced technical skills that you could possibly comprehend to set them up for life or future jobs. And then their children and then their children will get the same opportunities.
1: Queensland has reported its first suspected case of the deadly avian influenza. Shannon Kirkwood reports.
4: The Queensland government says samples taken from a deceased petrel returned a suspected positive result for H5 bird flu. The bird was found washed up on Moreton Island. It's now undergoing further testing at the CSIRO's Australian Centre for Disease Preparedness. The Department of Primary Industries says there have been no detections in native birds or poultry, nor evidence of large-scale deaths in any animals in Queensland. Anyone who sees a sick or dead bird is urged to report it to the Emergency Animal Disease Hotline on 1800 675 888.
1: The Australian share market dropped 0.65% in early trade today after oil prices rose significantly yesterday. Brent crude surpassed US $100 a barrel for the first time since May. It comes after the Houthis imposed a maritime blockade on Saudi Arabia, affecting an important shipping route, and amid the ongoing conflict between the US and Iran, affecting the Strait of Hormuz. Meantime, the United States has started another wave of strikes against Iranian military targets. It's the 13th consecutive night of strikes, which the US Central Command says aims to hold Iran accountable and diminish threats from the Islamic Revolutionary Guard Corps to commercial shipping. Scientists in France say bird songs are composed of just eight fundamental types of sound. The team analysed around 116,000 songs from more than 3,000 bird species. It found the environment influenced how birds composed their songs, with different acoustic building blocks found in different regions. The scientists say bird songs all around the world are made up of three types of trill, three types of whistle, chaotic notes, and harmonies. Turning to sport, in cycling, Richard Carapaz has won stage 18 of the Tour de France. Tadej Pogacar still has the overall leader's yellow jersey. He's 4.5 minutes ahead of Remco Evenepoel. Jai Hindley is the best placed Australian. He's in 18th overall. And Ashley Klein will become the most capped NRL referee when he officiates his 444th match tonight.
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5: Anna is reading with her two-year-old son in their flat in Beijing. And what do you think about being a mum? Is it a nice experience?
6: I think it's very nice. Actually, it's very wonderful.
5: Just like his mother and father and millions of other Chinese people, Anna's toddler is an only child. He'll probably never have a brother or sister because for Anna, even having one child wasn't part of the plan.
6: You know, I have a very long time to pursuing my study. I didn't have the plan to have a baby even after 32 or 3 years old. My mom suggested me to have a child. She said that would make your life complete. I think, okay, it's not a very bad thing. Maybe I should try it. So I have my baby and I feel wonderful.
5: So Anna, I'm not using her real name because every topic in China is sensitive, is happy with one child. But for her government, that's not enough. They want parents to have two or three children. A few decades ago, China was thought to have too many people. Now its population is shrinking. By the time Anna's son enters old age, China's population, currently 1.4 billion, could have halved. That's a massive decline and will have huge consequences for the way China functions and for the ambitions of its leaders. Welcome to Assignment from the BBC World Service. I'm Mickey Bristow. I've been reporting on China from both inside and outside the country for the past two decades. It's a bright, crisp and sunny morning here in the village of Erhe. In that time, I've covered many stories about the Chinese government's attempts to manipulate the size of its population. In 2010, I followed a group of census workers, helping to count everyone in China. Back then, most couples were allowed only one child. The human cost of that draconian measure wasn't hard to find. I came across this 17-year-old girl who was, in effect, a non-person, excluded from society because she was the second child in her family. Her parents were forbidden from registering her.
7: I'm not like other children. They are allowed to go to school. I'm not. I can only watch them go. I see teachers take them for outings. They have so much fun. I feel very sad.
8: 40 plus years ago, I came to the United States to study exactly the opposite of what we are talking about right now, which was to control population growth.
5: Professor Wang Feng was sent by the Chinese government to America with UN funding in the late 1970s to work out how to keep China's birth rate down. At the time, everyone thought the population was spiraling out of control.
8: The post-Mao leadership who came in the late 1970s, they were looking at a country where the population grew from about 500 million to 1 billion. So they were looking at that huge population growth, and everything was in shortage, especially consumer goods. So more people meant more mouth to feed, more jobs to offer, and more desks in schools, which clearly was beyond what the society could produce under the planned economy system.
5: To solve the problem, the one-child policy was introduced in 1980. That meant children were simply not wanted, not in large numbers anyway, at least not by the state, which cajoled, fined and coerced couples into having fewer babies.
8: The one-child policy is the most glaring example of the harm that a Leninist state, like the one in China, what kind of social blunder and social costs it can impose on its population. I would say it's the most glaring example in human history. A combination of historical factors and the state power led to the worst, not just the longest, but the most consequential policy blunder with enormous cost for China and its enormous lesson for humanity.
5: Professor Wang is now a demographer at the University of California, Irvine. I first spoke to him in 2007. At the time, China was boasting that the one-child policy had successfully prevented around 400 million births. But the truth is, the fertility rate had already been dropping before that restrictive measure. The predictions about China's population were wrong, making the one-child policy unnecessary. Eventually, this became clear, but bureaucratic resistance, entrenched views and vested interests meant it took years to change course.
9: The children of China may now get brothers and sisters.
5: When the one-child policy was finally abandoned in 2016, many people, including Professor Wang, were surprised that it didn't lead to a baby boom. Just over 18 million babies were born in China that year, but a decade later, that number had fallen to just under 8 million.
8: One thing that surprised me is how an abnormal social norm became normalized.
5: Professor Wang places some of the blame for the continuing fall in Chinese fertility on the long shadow cast by the one-child policy.
8: One child was an abnormal norm imposed by the government. And with 35 years of the one-child policy, the only children growing up, they felt, it's fine. I'm the only child. I don't need to have two children. I grew up fine. Why do I need to have two children? So an abnormal norm created during the one-child policy now has been normalized as the new norm.
5: In Beijing, Anna's attitude bears out what the professor is saying.
6: I think for the moment, I think one child is enough for me and for my family.
5: Why do you think that?
6: Because I didn't see any necessity to have a second one, even though my son would have some needs for social company. But because I grew up in a single-child family and I have many friends and classmates to play with, so I don't really feel lonely. Because, you know, we have a dense population, so we have many neighborhoods. And I grew up with many sisters and brothers of the near neighbors. And I have many good friends to play with. And when I was in the primary school, the school activities is very good. And I enjoyed my time at primary school, actually, singing, dancing, and play balls with others and ping pongs. I don't feel any lonely. So from my childhood to now, I don't really see any necessity for two child.
5: Anna says the important thing is the quality of time spent, both for her child and for herself.
6: Two would make me more tired, and I wouldn't have lots of time to have my own life. Actually, I hope I could experience many different life and different hobbies. I would like to skating or diving. I want to learn. So if I spend a lot of time with my child, then I wouldn't have a lot of time for myself.
5: There are other forces pushing Chinese parents towards having fewer children too, including the rising cost of living. Lauren, again I'm not using her real name, is a single mother living with her 12-year-old son Robert in Shanghai, one of China's most expensive cities. She's definitely feeling the pinch.
10: Financially, it's on my own. So I have to cover everything. I have to work. I have to balance life and work. And I have to keep an eye on his studies.
5: What kind of house do you have? How many bedrooms is that? Describe it to me.
10: Oh, one bedroom.
5: So it's a one-bedroom flat.
10: One bedroom, one living room, one bathroom, one kitchen. It's very simple.
5: And do you sleep in, do you mind me asking, do you sleep in the living room and Robert sleep in the bedroom?
10: We actually sleep the same bedroom. We have a bumpy bed. He sleep up, I sleep down. There's a bumpy bed.
5: A bunk bed?
10: Yeah.
5: Oh, so he sleeps on the top of the bunk bed and you sleep on the lower bed?
10: Yes.
5: Many children Robert's age have extra tuition to help them eventually get into a good university. But Lauren can't afford it.
10: I think most of the time he can handle his homework. He can handle his studies at the school. Of course, the other hand is expensive. If you assign him extra classes, maybe in 2 years, probably I will assign him extra classes. But now I think he can handle the class by himself.
5: But still, the way the parents feel is that you have to spend money on extra tutors. In China, it's an expected thing to do.
10: Yes. I think in China, there are so many people, right? So you have to study hard to get, after graduate from university or college, you are able to get a good job. So parents, they wish their kids get good education, get good food, beautiful clothes, go to extra classes, good at sports, everything. You have lots of pressure to be a parent like this.
5: There's a lot of pressure on you to provide all of those things.
10: I think I know myself. I'm not rich, so I'm just lower my expectation. I think it's okay sometimes not to be the best. So they can explore the world without so many pressure from parents.
5: China's fertility rate now hovers at around one birth per woman. To keep the population stable, they need to have more than double that. Plenty of other countries are facing the same issue. Immigration could offset the fall in numbers, but many nations are reluctant to embrace this solution. China stands out, though, because of the scale of the coming decline. We're talking hundreds of millions of fewer people. Here's Professor Wang again.
8: I think the leaders have basically thrown up their hands on this, and they will just try to see what else they can do. The United Nations has been revising down China's population growth, and the latest one was that China, by the end of the century, which is 74 years from now, would have a population that's about slightly over half of what it is now. It's like 55%. But with the latest fertility numbers we're seeing, if this does not go up substantially, China could have less than half of its population by the end of the century. We're seeing a deepening crisis just unfolding in front of our eyes.
5: So China's population could fall to around 650 million by the end of the century. Some think it could drop even lower, to 330 million people. For everyone who's long thought of China as being overpopulated, that's an extraordinary prospect.
8: Probably a larger force driving this is what we're seeing also in Japan, in South Korea, in Taiwan. I would say it's the morning after effect, which is after a period of rapid economic growth. You've seen this. The cost of living for everything shot up. So the new generation now, they do not see the double-digit income increase as their parents' generation, but they do encounter the high cost of living of everything. Combined with this economic pessimism compared with their parents' generation, that's probably a larger driving force for what we're seeing today.

0: Little Swallow, a popular song celebrating childhood, where youngsters look forward to a bright future. Over the last few years, the Chinese government has once again emphasised the value of children and has taken a number of measures to encourage more births, with motivation from the very top.
1: 慈母手中线,游子身上衣.
0: China's leader Xi Jinping recites a poem about motherhood, something he's been keen to promote. The authorities have held mass weddings like this one to encourage others to tie the knot. To make childbirth less painful, hospitals are being forced to offer women epidural anaesthetics, something that's not yet standard in China. And then there's money. The local authorities, and now the central government, are giving couples cash handouts for having more children. But so far, none of it has worked.
2: I think for a lot of young women, especially those who are educated living in big cities, it's very easy to do the math and realize that it's not economically helpful for them, nor is it really mentally helpful for them to have children.
0: Jiang Chu is a lecturer in Chinese politics at Warwick University in Britain. She's been researching changing social attitudes in China, particularly among women, who are increasingly refusing to accept the role being assigned to them. She's been following the female online community in China, who aren't just sceptical about having children, but also of finding a man suitable enough to have them with. We're looking at your phone now, and you've got up a website called Xiaohongshu. It means little red book, but it's also Red Note, I think it's translated.
2: Yes, also translated as Red Note.
0: And so this was a website initially set up to sell things, but it's become a forum for young women to express. What do they express?
2: A lot of the posts are really expressing women's anxiety and frustration in their daily life. Currently, we're looking at one post that says, if you don't get married, the only thing that you're going to be blamed for, your only crime, is to not get married. If you do get married, there will be a lot of things that you're going to be blamed for.
0: And there's a long list of things you could be blamed for. Just tell me, what are some of those things?
2: Yes, the first one is not having children. The second one, you had a children, but it's not a boy. Not having the second children. If your marriage doesn't really help your husband career-wise. If you're not being kind to your in-laws. In China, there's always a lot of tensions between wives and their mother-in-laws. Also, if you spend too much money, if you don't do chores at home, if you oversleep, or if you go to work and not taking care of your kids, or if you staying at home taking care of your kids and then other people will say you're not earning enough.
0: So basically, the only crime you commit if you don't have a child is not to have a child, but all those other things are the things that could go wrong.
2: Yes.
0: Let's have a look at another post. I think there's one with a chainsaw, isn't there? What does the chainsaw represent there?
2: I think it's just to represent young women's hope that in their life they can have something they can depend on to protect themselves. Because a lot of young women currently living alone in big cities, they may be financially independent, but still they feel very unsafe.
0: So basically, women fear men so much that they have to have a chainsaw at home to protect themselves.
2: Yes, that's the implication that we can see from that post.
0: What is it women fear about men?
2: There are so many news these days about women being trafficked to deep in the mountains, or their women, even educated women, being sold to remote villages. All those kind of news are having an impact on women's psychology. A lot of young women these days in universities and colleges don't even speak to men.
0: Like many other Chinese women, Jiang Chu is herself an example of the shift in mood away from motherhood. Now in her late 30s, she and her husband have decided not to have children. After the Chinese Communist Party took over nearly 80 years ago, a baby boom caused the population to balloon. It grew by nearly a billion. Over the next 80 years, it might shrink by nearly as much. People, the foundation of China's spectacular economic growth and its military might, will die and not be replaced. China will have to find fewer human sources of wealth and power. The authorities seem to be banking on a technological revolution.
3: I think the Chinese leaders and the Chinese people have basically come to accept that fact that China's population will get smaller and smaller. And they also, I think, have come to accept the fact that there isn't much that can be done. And on the other hand, we're looking at a great technological revolution. And I think China has many advantages in many areas that could employ and utilize this technological revolution. We're talking about AI and automation, robotics, that can help to increase productivity in the face of declining share of working population and to sustain economic growth. But that is also an uphill battle because the economy is very different from the economy 30 years ago, where you can just achieve great economic growth by moving population from the countryside, from farming to non-farming.
0: As well as an unpredictable economic future, Professor Wang paints a gloomy picture for China's growing army of older people.
3: During the COVID years, people I know, older than me, just died in their apartments alone without their children being around. I think we're going to see more and more elderly people dying in loneliness and even just dying by themselves. I doubt the government would report this, but we're going to see this around because there are so many families with only one child, and there are so many elderlies who would spend their last years in loneliness and in despair. Everywhere in the world, that's not how human societies were formed, because there's always this intergenerational obligation that we raise the young and then we care for the old. For China, I think the culture is still there, but the demographic foundation has been taken away.
0: But you could take another view. After all, Chinese women deciding to have fewer or even no children means Chinese women and not the government deciding their own futures. For Jiang Chi, that's something to celebrate.
2: None of my friends whom I met after PhD had children. They are happily living, very content as a single, financially independent woman. I still remember one thing I saw online. It's just an elderly woman saying something to her son, saying that if you don't get married, who is going to do your laundry? So I think this is an example of the kind of cultural expectation for women. And if I can be perfectly happy as an individual person, why would I want to be a servant to other people?
4: 我今天其实考试了。考怎么样啊？
0: And of course, even though there'll be fewer of them in the future, Chinese parents will keep having children, and they'll still experience the joy of parenthood, as Lauren does now.
5: I think he's very funny. He's very independent. I don't have to take him to school like that or pick him up because I leave home very early in the morning. So he just get up by himself and then cook his breakfast, go to school by himself. Then after school, at the evening, he just come back by himself by bus. I think I'm very proud of him. He loves cooking. He just learned how to cook online, TikTok, the videos. He can just learn. So I think he's a quick learner. So.
0: And you get home in the night to cook his evening meal?
5: Sometimes he cooks. Sometimes I cook.
0: Wow, 12 years old. He must be a good cook.
5: Yes, he loves cooking.
0: He sounds like an extraordinary young man.
5: I hope so.
0: Yeah. That's assignment. I'm Mickey Bristow, the producer, was John Murphy.
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18: Hi there, thanks for joining us yet again for another episode of Space Nuts, where we talk astronomy and space science. My name is Andrew Dunkley. Hope you're well. Thanks for your company. Today we're going to try and understand the Martian moon of Phobos. Was it born of a collision like our moon, or was it captured? And what's going on inside? Might be the only way to find out what it really is. We're also going to look at an exoplanet that my wife would adore. My wife loves salt. Like, you know, you give her a glass of ocean water and she says, can you put salt in that, please? I'm not joking. This is an extraordinary planet, and we'll tell you why. And a very swift mission to save a vital space observatory. That'll make sense when we explain it all on this episode of Space Nuts. And with us once more is Professor Fred Watson, astronomer at large. Hello, Fred.
19: Hello, Andrew. Hello. Nice to see you again.
18: Good to see you.
19: Yes, you too.
18: We could do the whole show just talking
19: rubbish
18: like that. Yeah, well, we do that anyway.
19: Yes, I forgot that.
18: Indeed. Yeah. But let's turn our attention to the Martian moon of Phobos. I did a little bit of research, and it is apparently the closest orbiting moon of any planet in our solar system to its parent planet.
19: That's not a surprise.
18: 6,000 kilometres from the surface.
19: Yeah. In fact, it's got this peculiar aspect that it orbits Mars, of course, being a moon of Mars. It's the bigger of the two moons of Mars. It's only 23 kilometres across, so it's not really what you call a big moon. But it's got this extraordinary thing that it goes around Mars once in 7 hours and 39 minutes. But Mars takes 24 hours and 40 minutes to rotate once on its axis. So this moon in Mars's sky goes backwards. Its own motion is enough to overcome the rotational motion of the planet. It's been known since, I think it was the 1880s. Since that time, everybody's wondered how they got there. Partly because they are small enough that it's possible they've got multiple different origins, not simultaneously, but they've originated in a variety of ways. That's the possibility. So the two theories, one is, well, more or less what you've alluded to already. One is that there was an event similar to the event that created our own moon, a collision in the early solar system by Mars with another smaller object that sort of bashed into it, lifted a whole lot of debris, which coalesced to form the orbit of the object Phobos. And the other theory is that it's a captured asteroid. And I guess in the case of Mars, that's got some attractions to it because Mars, of course, is right on the inner edge of the main asteroid belt. So not very far from Mars, there are lots and lots of asteroids lurking, and we know from the way Jupiter's great gravitational pull tinkers around with that asteroid belt that once in a while they stray from the main belt and you might get a capture. It's also been known for a long time to have a peculiar composition. Its density is very low, and the suspicion is that it's made of something a bit like pumice. Remember pumice being the material that is formed when volcanoes erupt underneath the ocean. You get this aerated stuff, so almost like a foam. And so its density is low enough that people don't really know whether that's what its interior's like. And, of course, the other possibility when you've got something with a low density like that, in common with many asteroids, is that it could be a rubble pile. Mm. In other words, something that's just made of loosely bound material, all sort of stuck together by its own gravity, very feeble gravity because it's very small. So studies looking at what Phobos is made of, and I guess these are coming out and the interest is growing in advance of an upcoming space mission, which is being launched by the Japanese Aerospace Exploration Agency, JAXA, and it is called the Martian Moons Exploration. It's otherwise known as MMX, and it is a Phobos sample return mission. So that clearly this mission is expecting to land on the surface of Phobos. It will launch later this year, and it will... what the pundits are saying is it will attempt a quasi-stable orbit around the tiny moon. This is a difficult task because there is truly no stable orbit around Phobos. And the reason for that is that you've got this thing with such weak gravity that getting something into orbit around it would be a challenge in the first place. But right next to it, 6,000 kilometres away, as you've said, is a large planet. So lots of challenges there. And I think hopefully it'll be something we will cover over the next couple of years or so to find out what is happening with Phobos.
18: Which way do you lean? Solid object that got captured or a collision type of event?
19: I think it might be a captured asteroid. That would be my view. It's got sort of characteristics of asteroids that makes me think maybe it is basically just something that wandered too close to Mars and got captured. Yeah.
18: Yeah, I'm leaning that way too, but only because it seems more logical. I have no scientific backup to my claim, but anyway.
19: Neither do I, really.
18: It's an interesting story. You can read about it in the monthly notices of the Royal Astronomical Society, as Fred said, or you can go to universetoday.com. This is Space Nuts, the podcast about astronomy and space science.
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18: And Fred, we're going a little bit further away than Mars. We're heading 57 light years away to an exoplanet. It's called GJ504b. This planet has got a couple of really amazing characteristics. One being it is pink, and the second being its atmosphere seems to be very, very salty. In fact, it could be the Himalayan salt planet. You just never know. Himalayan pink salt. Very, very popular. It's a very strange one, and my wife would love to go there because, as I've said, she really adores salt. You give her a steak, put salt on it. Give her, vegetables, put salt on it. Ice cream, put more salt on it. Yeah, she loves the salt. Now, I'm going to suffer assault and battery if I keep talking about it like that. Tell us about this unusual pink planet.
19: Yeah. So it's, there's quite a backstory with this. This is an exoplanet that is unusual in that we see it directly. As you and I have said many times, most exoplanets, we only infer their presence from the behaviour of their parent planet, parent star. With this one, we can actually see it, which is how we know it's pink. We've known about it for 13 years, discovered back in 2013. But it's also a little bit of an enigma because its mass is about 25 times that of Jupiter.
18: Yeah.
19: The thing is that if this object were just on its own in space rather than in orbit around another world, we wouldn't call it a planet. We'd call it a brown dwarf star, because the criterion for an object to be a brown dwarf star is a mass more than 13 times that of Jupiter, because that's the mass at which some low-level nuclear reactions switch on that distinguish it. I think it's deuterium burning is the technical term, distinguish it as a star rather than a planet. And so I think the only reason it's being called a planet is because it's going around another star. But you could, in fact, almost say it's actually a double star. But people don't seem to be saying that. I think it's because that 13 Jupiter masses is a fairly blurry sort of boundary for an object to be classified as a brown dwarf. I've just noted a sentence in this very nice article about this from the Science blog, which puts it perfectly. It sums up just what I've said. It says, astronomers hedge their bets and call it a planetary mass companion. Oh. And that gets over the problem. It's a planetary mass companion rather than a planet and not necessarily a star. So there you go.
18: To quote Monty Python, you're just making that up.
19: Also interesting because it's cool. So, you know, I mean cool in a temperature sense rather than its presence on social media. Most of these objects like brown dwarf stars are well over 1,000 degrees Celsius. This one is only 290 degrees Celsius, which is warm by terrestrial standards, but not by space standards. Mm. And so we've got this object, which is a mystery. But the reason it's in the news is because there have been studies with the James Webb Telescope. Apparently, this object has been studied a great deal in the 13 years that we've known about it. But it's some observations now made with the James Webb Space Telescope, which continues to amaze us because of its capabilities. And the spectrum of its atmosphere, of course, reveals these different spectral fingerprints. We talk about that a lot on Space Nuts, and it's what I used to do for a living, the spectral fingerprints of stars and galaxies. Observations with this revealed a spectrum that was very difficult to understand because it had features that didn't seem to make any sense. And it turns out that the trick was to look at different sorts of clouds that you might have in the atmosphere rather than just a clear atmosphere. Yeah. And it was when they basically tried to fit the spectra that would be produced by different types of clouds to what they were observing with the Webb telescope, that these authors who've done this research found that the best fit was salt clouds.
18: Yeah.
19: And now I find it hard to imagine whether those are clouds of salt, of pure salt, in a solid form, or whether it's not salt vapor. I don't know. I don't think because at that temperature, it's likely to be solid salt.
18: Wow. Wow. I'm going to show this to my wife. She'll be very, very excited.
19: She will. It's drifting in the air.
18: So I could go out there now and say, you know, they've found planets that are made of diamond.
19: Yes,
18: and
19: they have
18: found one made of salt. She said, we're going there.
19: Yeah. Yeah, there you go.
18: I'm taking the mickey, but yeah, anyway. I just thought of something which I probably should have said at the time, but it can't be a brown dwarf. It's got to be a planet because it's not the right colour.
19: Yes, being pink, it is not a brown, is it?
18: We could have discovered a pink dwarf.
19: Yeah, well, maybe that's what it's going to be classified as because, you know, the colour relates to the constituents of its clouds. That's what I meant to say, really. Yeah.
18: Well, when you look at Jupiter, I mean, it's in the red spectrum too, isn't it, really? So
19: yes, it is. It's got, and Saturn as well. They've got colours that really that in a sense they're what we might describe as warmer colours, although that doesn't, the temperature goes the other way. The warmth of the colour relates to something called the colour temperature, and the higher the colour temperature, the more white and brilliant objects are, whether they're stars or lumps of metal or whatever. But yes, so a pink one, it's the pink in a way matches the low temperature of this, and because, you know, anything that's glowing would have colours that would characterise what its temperature is. So I think we've solved one mystery there, Andrew.
18: No, it's a really fascinating planet, and well worth reading that story. It's cool, it's pink, it's salty. I mean, that sounds very provocative.
19: Actually, it sounds like Scottish porridge.
18: I've had that. I had that last year when we went to Edinburgh.
19: Yeah.
18: I loved it. It's very nice.
19: Salt, yeah. I had my porridge this morning, but I put honey in it. Sorry.
18: Just reminds me, they have a drink called salt coffee in Vietnam. It's to die for.
19: Is it?
18: It is, yeah. We got addicted to it. We had it every day while we were over there.
19: Interesting.
18: It is really nice.
19: Is it just coffee with salt in, or
18: no? It's a shot of coffee, then condensed milk, and then cream, salted, and they give it to you, and it comes in three different layers, and then you just stir it up and drink it. And we had it iced because it was so hot over there.
19: Yeah.
18: But you can have it hot as well. It's delicious, and then you have a heart attack.
19: Yeah, which is less delicious.
18: Yeah. No, very nice. But there you go. If you want to read about the salty exoplanet, you can do that at scienceblog.com. This is Space Nuts with Andrew Dunkley and Professor Fred Watson.
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18: Our final story, Fred, is about a swift mission to save a vital space observatory. This story I've seen popping up a few times in recent days, and it's because of the timing issue they've got with this. They've got to act very swiftly to save the Swift Observatory.
19: That's right. It's a Swift story. A story we'll cover swiftly. At the end of the show. It's a great story.
18: It is.
19: And what's making...
18: For all the wrong reasons, it's a great story.
19: Yes, that's right. What's making the headlines is that engineers and scientists have been able to do what they've done. And, in fact, the main proponent of this is a company that only started in 2020.
18: Yeah.
19: And so it's... basically a response to NASA saying, help, we need help.
18: Somebody pitch an idea to fix this problem.
19: Yeah, and this company, Catalyst Space Technologies, did. So the background story here is that SWIFT is a satellite which has actually been in orbit, I think, since the early 2000s. I can't remember the exact year. But it's a venerable spacecraft. Its job, November 2004, that was when...
18: 20th of, in fact.
19: Indeed, the 20th, lots of twos there,
18: yeah.
19: Zeros. And it's and SWIFT, so it's a spacecraft that has basically proved its worth in a big way. And its mission was and remains to detect gamma ray bursts. And these are bursts of gamma rays, as you'd expect, that we now know come from probably colliding neutron stars, things of that sort, really energetic phenomena in deep space. They themselves have an interesting history because gamma ray bursts were not known before the 1970s. And it was when various agencies launched spacecraft that could detect gamma rays in order not to look at the universe, but to look down on the Earth to make sure nobody was actually breaking the agreements of the nuclear test treaty and basically doing nuclear testing in the atmosphere. That was what it was all about. It was to guard against maverick nuclear tests in the Earth's atmosphere. But it didn't discover any of those, but it did discover a whole new cosmic phenomenon. And the thing about gamma ray bursts is gamma rays itself don't tell you much about it except what direction this thing lies in. And so Swift, and its name is very well chosen, was a spacecraft that was designed to give swift measurements to the astronomical world so that they could very quickly turn their visible light and radio telescopes onto the place where this gamma ray burst had emitted and essentially sense an afterglow, what we call the optical counterpart in the case of visible light. And it's the optical counterpart that lets you do the astrophysics. It lets you make the measurements that you need to know how far away it is and what's been going on there. It's been a long time coming, our understanding of what's really going on with gamma ray bursts. For a long time, they were a complete mystery. Anyway, Swift as a satellite has got this fabulous track record, but it does not boast in its retinue of instruments. It doesn't boast any thrusters. And yeah, it does seem like in modern, you know, our modern understanding of the way you put a satellite into orbit, you want to have something that will actually let you shift its position or its height, even if it's only to get out of the way of the nearest Starlink spacecraft that's going to collide with it if you don't. Yeah. So it doesn't have thrusters. It would belong to an earlier era. And, of course, its initial orbit, I think, was something like...

0: pathway to a re-entry. It's currently, I think, flying at 363 kilometres, so that's quite a long way down.
1: That's a big deterioration in its orbit.
0: It is, that's right.
1: Yeah.
0: And that deterioration will not just continue, it will increase as it experiences a thicker atmosphere. It's not helped, actually, by the fact that the sun's been pretty active over recent years. We've seen a lot of solar flares and coronal mass ejections and things of that sort. And we know that as the subatomic particle flux from the sun increases, which it does in these events, it tends to kind of fluff up the Earth's atmosphere. It raises its height. In fact, Starlink, SpaceX fell foul of that some years ago when a number of the spacecraft that they launched didn't actually make it into orbit because the Earth's atmosphere was puffed up by solar activity. So that's been happening, and that's increased the the risk of re-entry for SWIFT. So along come Catalyst Space Technologies and said, we can do it. And they've actually built and prepared, I think, along with collaborators, a spacecraft which will be launched actually later this month, I think in about 5 days at the time we're recording this, if I've read my notes on this correctly. It will go to orbit. It will actually be an air launch, one of these fairly rare launches where you carry a rocket underneath the belly of a spacecraft, of an aircraft, take it up to 39 or 40,000 feet, then release it, and the rocket burn then takes it up to orbital speed. It's a great way of choosing just exactly where you want to launch from, which often has an impact on the orbit that the spacecraft will go into. That's what's going to happen.
1: That's how they used to test the space shuttles initially. And drop them off of the Boeing 747.
0: That's correct. Mm. They did, to get their landing characteristics. And actually, a company called Virgin Orbital, run by Mr. Virgin, Richard Branson, was all set to kind of capture that market. But they had a failure a few years ago when they tried to launch from Cornwall and, in fact, wound up the company. So that company doesn't exist. There are still other companies doing the same sort of thing. We hope that the spacecraft that will be launched, which, if I remember rightly, is called Link. Link will link up with SWIFT. I think it's got three robotic arms that will grab onto the SWIFT spacecraft, and it will then fire its rockets in order to push SWIFT into a higher orbit. And it may even stay attached so that we've got perhaps future opportunities to increase its orbital height again.
1: If they do not succeed, and I'm not going to put the mocker on them, but if they don't, it's likely to come crashing down late 2020s, early 2030s. But we've got to get to it faster than that, because once it gets within, 300 kilometres?
0: Yeah.
1: All bets are off.
0: Yes, that's right. It's too hard.
1: It's getting pretty darn close to that now.
0: Yeah, it's not far off, that's right. Mm.
1: So they have to have this mission up and done by, I think it's October, isn't it, something like that?
0: Yes, that's correct. It's got a good deal of urgency about it. I think NASA is extremely pleased that this company's risen to this and been able to do it. I guess what's happened is you've built slightly higher levels of risk into the whole process of designing and manufacturing it that would not necessarily be acceptable if you were doing things the conventional way. But by cutting some of that risk aversion, if I can put it that way, you would save time.
1: Mm. All right. Well, we wish them well. It's going to be exciting either way, but hopefully, fingers crossed, they'll be successful and SWIFT will keep on keeping on. We will know very, very soon. They've got no time to muck around with this one, so we'll keep our fingers crossed for them. And you can read all about it at arstechnica.com, arstechnica.com. And that just about wraps it up, Fred. Thank you so much.

0: Oh, it's a pleasure. It's always good to have some great stories, Andrew.
1: Yeah, they were fun.
0: We usually do.
1: Lots of fun.
0: Yeah.
1: And I know where our next planet or our next holiday will be going to.
0: The pink planet.
1: The pink planet.
0: Yes, that's right. Yes.
1: We might be able to get that company to build us a rocket. Catalyst.
0: They could probably, yeah, if you told them now, you could be away in a couple of weeks.
1: Could be easily, yeah.
0: It's only 57 light years.
1: Oh, well, you know, plenty of time to sleep. Probably permanent sleep. Never mind. Thank you, Fred. We'll catch you next time.
0: It's a great pleasure, Andrew. See you soon.
1: Professor Fred Watson, astronomer at large. 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The shop's lots of fun. Just pop in there, browse. You won't be able to say no. And thanks to Hugh in the studio, who couldn't be with us today because he wasn't swift enough.
0: Oh.
1: Boom, boom. And from me, Andrew Dunkley, thanks for your company. We'll see you on the next episode of Space Nuts. Bye-bye.
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1: Hello, I'm Laura Devoy. Australia will continue to diversify its trade relationships after the US announced a 12.5% tariff on Australian goods. Washington last month threatened tariffs on dozens of countries it says are not strict enough on goods produced with slave labour. The tariff will come into effect this afternoon. Australia and the US have a free trade agreement, and Australia does not impose restrictions on American imports. Trade Minister Don Farrell says the government will continue to look for other export markets.
2: Last year, Australian trade reached a record figure, $1.32 trillion. Never in the history of Australia have we done so much trade, and this government, the Albanese government's attempt to diversify our trade relationship will continue.
1: Tests are underway on a suspected bird flu case in Queensland. Samples from a deceased petrel found on Moreton Island are undergoing further testing. If confirmed, it would be Australia's 18th H5 bird flu case and the first recorded in Queensland. Anyone who sees a sick or dead bird is urged to report it to the Emergency Animal Disease Hotline on 1800 675 888. The Australian Signals Directorate says a group of Russian state-supported cyber actors has been targeting and compromising various governments and commercial organisations for at least a year. The group is known as Laundry Bear and appears to be targeting users of the email platform Zimbra Collaboration Suite. The ASD says the group is almost certainly working to gather sensitive information for the Russian Federation, with actors primarily focusing on the covert acquisition of email data. Users of Zimbra are being encouraged to enable multi-factor authentication and apply the latest security updates. Police in Queensland have identified eight women whose faces were allegedly superimposed onto posters which depicted women performing explicit sexual acts. A 52-year-old man has been arrested and charged with 43 offences, including stalking and weapons offences. It's alleged the posters were displayed in public locations and the victims were wrongly identified as sex workers. Detective Acting Inspector Tim Martin says there may be other victims police have not identified.
3: Certainly making an appeal to members of the community out there that if they are aware of any further material such as this, please come forward. Crime Stoppers, local police station, or contact police in any method that you prefer. But we're not ruling out that there may be more victims given the scope of the offending that we're looking at.
1: The first long-haul test flight of a Qantas plane built to fly directly from Sydney to London has touched down. The plane left Toulouse in France yesterday afternoon and landed in Melbourne this morning after about 19 hours in the air. The aircraft is expected to be delivered in April next year. And from bush tucker gardens to nest boxes and planting for threatened species, students around the nation are outdoors in nature today, marking Schools Tree Day. Organisers say schools participating in the campaign are making positive and lasting environmental change. Turning to sport, in water polo, Australia's men's team is through to the semi-finals of the World Cup. The Aussie Sharks defeated Spain 23-21 in Sydney last night. They'll face Hungary in the semis tomorrow. Meantime, Australia's women's team will face the USA in their semi-final later today. And King Charles III has officially opened the Commonwealth Games. Numerous Australians will be in action this afternoon and tonight in lawn bowls, gymnastics, swimming, boxing and powerlifting.
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4: The weather forecast for our listening area for today and tomorrow tells us that sunny weather is expected on both days. The temperatures should reach 10 degrees in Bathurst today and 7 degrees in Orange. And tomorrow, after an overnight minimum of 5 degrees, the maximum temperature in Bathurst should be 13, and in Orange, the overnight minimum tonight should be 4, and the maximum tomorrow in Orange, like Bathurst, 13 rather, and no precipitation is expected.
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4: Good afternoon. My name is Graham. With me in the studio is Jane. I'll be reading from the online edition of the Central Western Daily, the Orange newspaper. Jane will be reading from the online edition of today's Western Advocate. Most of the material is common to both newspapers. And, for example, the front page of each newspaper is a very large photograph with a caption, Bennett backs Dell to... And it refers to the coach of the South Sydney National Rugby League team, Wayne Bennett, and particularly to his relationship and the club's relationship with their star player, Ratel Mitchell. And later, there'll be more about that when we get to the news section of our newspapers. So I'm now looking at page 3. Of the Central Western Daily. The heading is Emaciated Dog Given a Second Chance, with the subheading RSPCA Inspectors Acted on a Tip-Off About the Dog. The owner of an emaciated and worm-riddled mother dog and her puppies has appeared in court after the RSPCA got involved in leading to criminal charges. Natasha Valentine, formerly of Orchard Grove Road in Orange, was charged with failing to provide proper and sufficient food to an animal and two counts of failing to provide proper vet treatment. The 24-year-old pleaded guilty to all three counts and was sentenced in the Orange Local Court on Thursday, June the 25th. According to the court documents, RSPCA inspectors attended Valentine's former home on January the 13th, 2026, in response to a concern for the welfare of a mother dog and her puppies in poor body condition at the address. When they arrived, the inspectors saw two dogs in the front yard of the residence. They inspected both dogs and said the female was emaciated. While there, Valentine, who was already known to the RSPCA inspectors through previous inspections, approached the property. The inspectors told her of the reason for their attendance. She said she was the owner of the female dog and the reason for her current condition was a recent litter of three puppies. Valentine indicated to inspectors that the dog had been declining in body condition over recent weeks, but she had not sought veterinary attention. She was offered the opportunity to legally surrender the adult dog and her puppies to the RSPCA, which she accepted and completed the associated paperwork. The animals were transported to Orange Veterinary Hospital, where they were photographed and examined. The vet's findings were that the adult female dog had not been provided with appropriate nutrition for a minimum of 12 weeks prior to the examination, leading to severe emaciation, poor body coat condition, and poor dental hygiene. The dog had a body condition score of 1 out of 9 for a minimum period of 4 weeks. She also had a heavy worm burden due to inadequate worming, which further contributed to her emaciated condition. The three puppies also carried a heavy worm burden due to inadequate worming from birth. All four dogs were later transferred to an RSPCA shelter in another town. Solicitor Georgia Campbell detailed the problems going on in Valentine's personal life when the dog was neglected. Those problems included a relationship breakdown and a history of depression, among other things, that this publication has chosen not to identify for the privacy of others. Ms. Campbell said at the time Valentine was living in government housing, but described it as not suitable and there were ongoing problems. She's since moved out of that property, Ms. Campbell said. She was doing her best, but it was not enough, and a vulnerable animal suffered. She surrendered the animal immediately and has no ongoing care of any animals. Ms. Campbell said Valentine was remorseful. Ms. Valentine was convicted in her absence, and she accepts those convictions and she does not want to take up any more of the court's time on this, she said. Ultimately, in my submission, the custodial threshold is not crossed. She argued that was because of what was happening with Valentine and in her life at the time, as well as her lack of criminal history. Ms. Campbell also told the court Valentine was now somewhat homeless. There's no further offending since that time. The events occurred in January, she said. The adult dog contributed to show gradual weight improvement at the RSPCA shelter. She has gone from her initial weight of 15.2 kilograms at Orange Veterinary Hospital to a recently recorded weight of 22 kilograms. At the time the court report was prepared, she was available for adoption awaiting her new home. The puppies had already been successfully adopted. Judge Brian Robinson read out the charges of failing to provide proper and sufficient food and vet treatment and told Valentine that they all carried maximum sentences of imprisonment. I accept you have a lot going on in your life, as you do now, he said. I'm not sure why you didn't come to court, but you accept you're guilty, and that's the main thing. You don't have very much of a record. Mr. Robinson convicted Valentine for each offence and directed her to enter into a conditional release order for 9 months. If you reoffend in that time, you'll be directed to come back to court, he said. He also disqualified her from owning, possessing or taking care of an animal for the next 2 years under the Prevention of Cruelty to Animals Act. Mr. Robinson said that included circumstances where the animal was owned by another person or in their possession. A cost order was also put forward for Valentine to pay $117 to the RSPCA. And there's a file picture of the Orange Courthouse with this article, and just a reminder that the heading of the article in today's Central Western Daily was Emaciated Dog Given Second a Chance, and the author was not identified.
11: Page 3 of the Western Advocate, heading is Men Burned Coating Off of Copper Wire. Two men who started a fire by the rail corridor east of Bathurst so they could burn the coating off copper wire were stopped by police when they drove from the site not long after. Police say they saw a large amount of burnt copper wire of various thicknesses bundled underneath a blanket when they stopped the Nissan Navara. The 40-year-old who was behind the wheel has a long-standing problem with drugs, Bathurst local court heard, as he appeared to be sentenced on a number of charges. Matthew John McCallum, 40, of Banff Street, Bathurst, appeared in the court via audio-visual link from custody on Wednesday, July 15, 2026, to be sentenced for goods in personal custody suspected of being stolen, possess or use prohibited weapon without permit, go onto or into or remain on or in running lines, etc., drive motor vehicle during disqualification period, second plus offence, 2 counts of custody of knife in a public place, and 2 counts of a drive motor vehicle with an illicit drug present in blood. Police documents before the court said police were conducting patrols at about 2:30 p.m. on April 8, 2026, when they saw a Nissan Navara Ute travelling along William Street. The vehicle was unable to maintain its lane, with the driver constantly looking in his rearview mirror for police, according to police documents. Police said they conducted checks and, based on intelligence, decided to pull the vehicle over. It was stopped on Lambert Street, intersecting Devonshire Lane. McCallum was asked for his licence and said he did not have it on him or in his vehicle. A drug test was positive for methamphetamine. Police said they searched McCallum and his vehicle. In the Navara, police said they found a black set of knuckle dusters, a kitchen knife with a black handle, a fold-out knife with a black handle, and a blue box foldable box cutter knife. McCallum could not provide any reasonable excuse as to why he had the items. The blade of the black kitchen knife measured at the police station was about 12 centimetres in length. The black foldable knife blade was about 8 centimetres in length, and the blue box cutter blade was about 3 centimetres in length, according to the police documents. Separate police documents said McCallum was on bail when, on Friday, May 8, 2026, about 1:30 p.m, he drove a silver Nissan Navara with a co-accused in the front passenger seat along Taranar Road, Brewongal, before arriving at a gate connecting to the rail corridor at Womble Railway Station. McCallum went through this gate into the restricted area, being the railway corridor. 2 witnesses saw this. Once there, McCallum and the co-accused started a small fire and began throwing copper wire on the fire in an attempt to burn away the plastic coating, according to the police documents. A short time later, McCallum and the co-accused loaded the now stripped wire into the rear tray of the vehicle and left through the same gate they had previously entered. McCallum drove back along Taranar Road near Brewonga, where police said they spotted the vehicle and matched it to the description provided by witnesses. Police pulled the vehicle over, approached it, and said they saw a large amount of burnt copper wire of various thicknesses bundled underneath a blanket on the vehicle's rear tray. McCallum said he obtained the wire through friends closing down construction sites as well as various other places. He was asked for his licence and said it was suspended. McCallum and the co-accused were arrested and taken to the police station. Police said they made inquiries and were told the value of the estimated 150 kilograms of copper wire was about $2,100 at the time of the incident. The copper wire and a Ryobi cutting tool in the vehicle were seized by police. A third set of police documents said McCallum was driving a Holden Astra at about 1:30 a.m. on January 20, 2026, when he was stopped by police at Peel Street near the cross of Russell Street. An oral fluid test was positive to cannabis and methamphetamine. Solicitor Andrew Rolfe said he had a sentencing assessment report, a letter from his client, and two email references to hand up to the court. His client had been in custody since May 8, and it was his first time in custody, he said. He said his client clearly has some issues with drugs and alcohol and mental health, but said the letter from McCallum expressed a willingness and desire to address those issues and to put himself into a position where he can remain drug-free and not commit offences. Sergeant Ferrier said it was open to the court to find that the threshold was crossed and there was no alternative to jail, but said, given that McCallum has now spent 2 months in prison, he would not be heard against a community correction order used for crimes that do not warrant imprisonment or an intensive correction order, but are too serious to be dealt with by a fine or a lower level penalty, with a condition addressing drug and alcohol use. He said McCallum was 40, but his criminal record did not start until 2017, and it was clearly underpinned by drug use. The sentencing assessment report said McCallum was homeless at the time, living in a vehicle and with a transient lifestyle, Judge Gemma Slack-Smith said. The report said he started using cannabis in his teens, became dependent on methamphetamine later in life, was abstinent from drugs in 2024, but ultimate relapse, Ms. Juggs, Slack-Smith said. She said McCallum was on an intensive correction order, a custodial sentence of up to 2 years that the court decides can be served in the community, in 2024, but failed to engage meaningfully with substance misuse intervention. For each of the counts of driving with an illicit drug present in his blood, Ms. Slack-Smith convicted McCallum, fined him $300 and disqualified him for driving for 6 months. For go onto or into or remain on or in running lines, Ms. Slack-Smith convicted McCallum with no further penalty. For driving while disqualified, Ms. Slack-Smith convicted McCallum, fined him $300 and disqualified him from driving for 6 months. For goods in personal custody suspected of being stolen, Ms. Slack-Smith convicted McCallum and fined him $300. For the two counts of having custody of a knife in a public place, Ms. Slack-Smith convicted McCallum of each and fined him $440 and $300 respectively. For possession of or using a prohibited weapon, Ms. Slack-Smith convicted McCallum and imposed a community correction order for 18 months. The order includes a rehabilitation and treatment condition that McCallum must attend drug and alcohol counselling. Would your client comply with an abstinence condition, Mr. Rolfe? Ms. Slack-Smith asked. From the audiovisual link, McCallum said, "Yes, I can." Ms. Slack-Smith composed an 18-month abstinence order. "You should be released from custody today," Ms. Slack-Smith told McCallum. And with that article, there is a picture taken for Google Maps of the train line at Wombore, east of Bathurst. And that ends the article on page 3 of the Western Advocate. Men burn coating off of copper wire.
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4: I'm looking at the Central Western Daily. Article on page 5 occupies the entire page. It's headed, "Heartbreaking Stories Driving Inquiry." It's by Nick McGrath. Every 6 months, Wendy Robinson is forced to relive the unimaginable trauma of her parents' murder. Stepping before the Mental Health Review Tribunal to plead for her family's safety, only to watch the system grant expanding freedoms to their killer. In 2014, Ms. Robinson's brother, Scott Settree, brutally murdered their parents, Ian and Margaret Settree, in their Cobar home before being found guilty or not guilty by reason of mental illness. In the decades since, her grief has been compounded by a relentless bureaucratic battle. Despite Ms. Robinson's consistent objections and well-founded safety fears, the Mental Health Review Tribunal, MHRT, approved unsupervised leave for Settree and removed geographical restrictions. The decision allowed him to enter the very community where Ms. Robinson and her family reside. Within weeks, he was seen regularly at a local cafe frequented by the family. When formal complaints were lodged, the family felt concerns were effectively dismissed. Ms. Robinson's ordeal is not an isolated incident. Across New South Wales, victims of crime by forensic mental health patients describe a system that treats their impact statements as mere procedural checkboxes, while actively prioritising patient progression through leave, transfer and release pathways. The mounting frustration of victims has triggered a major statewide inquiry by New South Wales Parliament's Law and Safety Committee. initiated following years of lobbying by Orange MP Phil Donato, culminating in a formal request in March, the inquiry is now reviewing submissions from across the state to investigate systematic shortcomings in forensic patient management. Last October, I spoke in Parliament about the growing imbalance between the Mental Health Review Tribunal, warning that the system had become increasingly weighted towards rehabilitation and freedoms of offenders, while sidelining the voices, rights and safety of victims and the broader community, Mr. D'Amato said. Registered victims' voices of concerns have long been ignored. This inquiry will ensure victims' needs and concerns receive fair and comprehensive consideration. The system imbalance was officially identified nearly a decade ago. The landmark 2017 Wheely Review found that while the state's legislative framework was broadly appropriate, the practical application of the system had become weighted too heavily towards the interest of patients without adequate consideration for the safety of trauma of victims. Yet families continue to report the exact same struggles today. The push for the legislative reform has gained critical urgency following recent parliamentary warnings regarding community supervision protocols. Mr. Donato has formally written to the New South Wales Mental Health Minister, Rose Jackson, requesting an urgent investigation into release procedures from Broomfield Hospital in Orange, following community safety concerns surrounding a recent fatal incident in Western Sydney. While the specific circumstances of that matter remain subject to ongoing police investigation, Mr. Donato warned the state cannot afford to ignore the broader lessons regarding forensic patient monitoring. While the circumstances of every case are different, and the current matter will be rightly subject to thorough investigation, there needs to be an urgent review of the MHRT. And every decision going forward ought to be subject to an independent assessment before being actioned, Mr. Donato said. Communities deserve confidence that the strictest safeguards exist before high-risk individuals are transitioned into less restrictive environments. Victims deserve more than consultation. They deserve to know their safety is a central consideration in every decision. As the parliamentary inquiry progresses, advocates hope it will mark the end of a system where victims are forced to lobby for their own basic safety. Under strict independent oversight is introduced, families like Mr. Robinson's remain trapped in a cycle of trauma, waiting to see if lawmakers will finally put community safety on equal footing with patient rehabilitation. Now, with this article, there is a number of photographs. One is of the Orange MP, Phil Donato, also photographed Wendy Robinson, Ian and Margaret Settry, and New South Wales Mental Health Minister, Rose Jackson. And as I said, this article by Nick McGrath is headed Heartbreaking Stories of Driving Inquiry.
11: On page 8 in the Western Advocate, heading is, I'll do this till I'm an old lady. And this article is written by Bridie Sheather, Australian of the Year Awards. For thousands of Australian farmers battling drought, bushfires and floods, the sight of a truck loaded with hay can mean more than just feed for livestock. It can mean hope. In this commitment to helping rural communities through their toughest times that earned Aussie Hay Runners founder Linda Widdup national recognition as Victoria's local hero in the 2026 Australian of the Year Awards. The Carlisle River farmer and volunteer organiser was recognised for her extraordinary efforts supporting farmers across Australia through the group she founded in 2019. What began as a simple act of kindness has grown into a nationwide volunteer movement. After witnessing the devastating impact of drought on farming families, Miss Widdup organised a convoy of trucks to deliver donated hay to struggling producers. That initiative would become Aussie Hay Runners, Today, the volunteer organisation has expanded into one of Australia's most respected rural relief networks, delivering thousands of tonnes of hay and fodder to farming communities affected by drought, bushfires and floods. To be honest, we have never been busier and I just absolutely love it. I will be doing this till I'm an old lady, Miss Woodup said. The award for Australia's local hero, presented in each state before the national honour, is announced in January, recognises Australians who make an outstanding contribution to their communities. Miss Widdop's work has had a profound impact on rural Australia since it began. For many farming families, the arrival of an Aussie hay runners convoy serves as a reminder that they have not been forgotten. This is something Miss Widdop said she will never take for granted. Beyond the practical support of livestock feed, the deliveries provide a moral boost to communities often facing isolation and hardship during natural disasters. Miss Widdop's leadership has helped transform Aussie Hay Runners from a grassroots operation into a national volunteer network powered by truck drivers, donors and community members determined to support Australia's farmers in any way they can. Being put forward for the Australian of the Year Awards was a humbling surprise. Talk about overwhelmed, she said. I have no idea who nominated me, but I just want them to know from the bottom of my heart I am thankful. I am just speechless about the whole thing. I feel like there are so many people out there doing incredible things, but the fact the person who nominated me thinks I am one of those people and what we do is that valuable to be awarded such a prestigious award. Her efforts have involved countless hours coordinating volunteers, fundraising, sourcing hay and managing the complex logistics required to move supplies across vast distances and to some of the country's most remote and disaster-affected regions. Over the years, Aussie Hay Runners has responded to some of Australia's most challenging droughts, floods and bushfires, ensuring struggling farming families receive support when they need it most. Her local hero recognition shines a spotlight not only on Miss Widdop's dedication, but also on the vital role volunteers play in supporting regional communities during times of crisis. She pays credit to volunteers, truck drivers and donors who have helped make the organisation's success possible. I just couldn't do it without the support and help of everyone around me. In times of crisis, there are some generous people willing to help out, she said. We work closely with the New South Wales Rural Assistance. Without them, we wouldn't be able to do what we do to help farmers. And a subheading, nominate someone now. As Miss Widdop's recognition shows, meaningful change often begins with a single act of kindness and a willingness to help others. From a single hay convoy to a nationwide support network, the success of Aussie Hay Runners demonstrates the power of community spirit and the difference one person can make in the lives of thousands. You can nominate someone now for the Australia's Local Hero category of the 2027 Australian of the Year Awards. Go to the website Australian of the Year, it's all one word, .org.au or scan the QR code which is on this page to nominate someone who inspires you and your community. So if you go online, there is a QR code where you can scan to nominate someone for Australian of the Year. And included with the article, I'll do this till I'm an old lady, written by Bridie Shisha, is a picture of Linda Widdop and the main picture taken by Chris Woodham of the Aussie Hay Runners convoy from Victoria dropped 106 trayloads of hay, or 3,630 hay bales, to more than 130 drought-stricken South Australian farmers across the 2025 Australia Day weekend.
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19: Hi, I'm Roger. Welcome, Fulcher. How do you like your Celtic music? Deeply traditional? Deeply mysterious? Deeply a cappella. Deeply funky. The music of the Celts comes in many forms, from many lands, from the old world to the new. Want to know and hear more? Tune in to The Connection, Sunday nights from 7 to 8 on 2MCE. Henfich Wech.
4: It's about 24 minutes to one. You're listening to the Talking Newspaper program as Jane and I read from the Central Western Daily and the Western Advocate. I'm looking at the newspapers. Both have this article. PM urges the faithful to be positive. Andrew Brown is the author of the article. The Prime Minister has called on Labor members to demonstrate the case for positive changes to voters as leaders at the party's national conference line up to take aim at a surging One Nation. Hundreds of delegates have converged on Adelaide for the three-day conference, which sets out the party's agenda and policy stances. Opening the event, Anthony Albanese said it was up to Labor to show the difference as government was making to people's lives rather than just airing grievances. People's genuine frustrations deserve a practical response, not just an emotional one, he said yesterday. You can go a long way in politics for a long time by raging against the system that you're part of without a plan to fix it. That doesn't build anything. The Prime Minister stressed the need to tackle long-term challenges as well as dealing with our daily issues that should be addressed. Our focus remains squarely on helping with the cost of living, on the practical measures that matter to people and make a positive difference to their lives. That is how we demonstrate to Australians that their hard work will pay off. Mr. Albanese also used the speech to hit out at One Nation, which has polled above Labor in some recent voter surveys. All those attention-seeking culture wars imported from overseas, all those trips around the world to talk Australia down, cannot disguise the fact that none of them have anything new or anything positive to offer our country. Mr. Albanese also announced the creation of a Fair Work Court aimed at resolving workplace disputes. While this week's 50th Labor Conference is not expected to be confrontational, several major policy issues will be on the agenda for debate. Among them will be artificial intelligence protections, gas taxes, gambling reform, and the party's support for the Palestinian cause. Attendees at the conference will agree on party positions, but it will be up to Labor's parliamentary teams to determine how and when the measures are implemented. Treasurer Jim Chalmers told the conference Labor was the only remaining mainstream party, adding that the ongoing reform was critical for success with voters. We are the last ones standing in the sensible centre of Australian politics, but we aren't standing still, he said. Tax changes in the budget aimed at making housing more affordable were an example. It's how we address the very real and legitimate concerns people have about their place in our economy, democracy and society, he said. The Liberals, Nationals and One Nation would be the worst possible coalition of callous and chaos. Incoming Labor National President Kate Ellis said the mandate from voters at the 2025 election needed to be met. We face a time when there is a massive political realignment happening, both globally and at home, she said. South Australian Premier Peter Malanaskas welcomed Labor members while making digs at One Nation MP Barnaby Joyce, yelling at his dog during a recent TV interview. In an erratic world filled with ill discipline and division, we've been reminded this week of that time. Honoured political truth, if you can't govern your dog, you can't govern the country, he said. Mr. Albanese used the address to announce 10 more areas of study in health professions will be eligible for payments of $330.60 a week for students doing practical placements. From July 2027, the payments will be extended for physiotherapy, clinical psychology, speech pathology, paramedics, audiology, pharmacy, and podiatry. This is one of those reforms where it's hard to believe that it didn't already exist, he said. And there are other articles that I'll come to later from this page of the newspapers, but this article that I've just read is headed PM Urges the Faithful to Be Positive, and it was written by Andrew Brown.
11: Some world news now on page 9 of the Western Advocate and the Central Western Daily. Houthis hit Saudi oil tankers, US hits Iran. The Iranian-aligned Houthis have claimed military strikes on two Saudi oil tankers as part of a naval blockade on Saudi Arabia, advancing toward a second chokehold on world oil supplies at the Red Sea in coordination with Iran's attempt to control the Strait of Hormuz. Meanwhile, the US military on Wednesday said it launched a new round of strikes on Iran as President Donald Trump's direction, marking a 12th successive night of American attacks. Four more tankers have changed course in the Red Sea after Iran-aligned Houthis in Yemen threatened the southern route out, highlighting a new risk to global oil supplies from the intensifying war between the United States and Iran. U.S. Secretary of State Marco Rubio said Iran was not serious about peace talks, and Pakistan, which has been mediating, condemned the disruption to a second critical energy route where the three tankers turned around on Tuesday. Both Rubio and Pakistan said they still backed the idea of negotiations. The Houthis' threat on Tuesday to Saudi oil shipments heading south to the Bab el-Mandeb Strait past areas of the coast they control comes on top of Iran's near-total blockade of the Strait of Hormuz in the Gulf. Trump threatened on social media to destroy a bridge or power plant in Iran any time Iran shoots at a ship in the Strait of Hormuz. U.S. strikes have already widened from the south to western and central areas of Iran in recent days. An Iranian health ministry official said 53 civilians had been killed and 592 wounded this month. The U.S. says it never targets civilians. Iran has strengthened its military in anticipation that its adversaries would break agreements, Army Commander-in-Chief Major General Amir Hatami said. Iranian media also cited Parliamentary National Secretary and Foreign Policy Committee spokesperson Hassan Khashoggi as saying Trump was in a quagmire. Millions of barrels of Saudi oil per day have been heading to Saudi Arabia's Red Sea port of Yanbu to avoid the Strait of Hormuz. If shipments cannot pass through the Red Sea's southern Bab el-Mandeb Strait, they have only the northern route out via the Suez Canal, which adds weeks to the journey. Mediators have presented Iran with a proposal for a 10-day ceasefire, a senior Iranian official told Reuters on Monday. The proposal aims to salvage an interim ceasefire agreement signed by Washington and Tehran in June. Iran has insisted on maintaining control over the Strait of Hormuz that it established during the war launched by the US in Israel on February 28. The war has killed thousands of people, and Iran's restrictions on energy shipments from Gulf states have driven inflation worldwide. Included with that article is a picture supplied by EPA of the coffin of US private Isabella Gomez, who was killed in an Iranian airstrike in Jordan, being carried at Dover Air Force Base in Delaware. And that ends the article on page 9, World News, of the Houthis hit Saudi oil tankers, US hits Iran.
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4: I'm looking at page 7 still of the newspapers. Another item of national news is headed New South Wales falling short on emissions reduction targets. Report. It's by Duncan Murray. New South Wales is failing to reduce carbon emissions fast enough to meet rapidly looming targets, a new scorecard has revealed. Without change, the state is unlikely to meet its legislated reduction targets of 50% by 2030 and 70% by 2035, a report by the Net Zero Commission revealed yesterday. If it is to meet the 2030 target, the state needs to cut emissions 2.5 times faster than the average rate since 2005. Much of the technology and approaches needed to get the state back on track are already available across electricity, transport, industry and buildings. However, government decision-making, including on proposed coal mine extensions, was not consistent enough with the targets, the Commission said. The rollout of renewable generation, storage and transmission assets is also behind schedule, with the Commission identifying the electricity sector as being where a significant portion of the emissions reduction needed to come from. Getting more electric vehicles on the road by supporting a faster rollout of EV charging networks was another clear path forward, according to the Commission. Commission Chair Nick Rowley said electrification was an enormous part of achieving emissions reduction, saying infrastructure planning processes should be sped up. The funding is there and the investment is there. Also, the challenge is when you hit the planning system, things happen a little slower, he said. New South Wales Climate Change Minister Penny Sharp said the state remained committed to meeting its legislated emission reduction targets. We know there is more work to do, Ms. Sharp said. That is why we are accelerating the amount of renewable energy in the grid, decarbonising our transport and manufacturing sectors, and developing a new climate strategy this year to drive further action. And with this article, there is a photo of the New South Wales Climate Change Minister, Penny Sharp, who says there's more work to be done to meet emissions targets. So that article by Duncan Murray is headed New South Wales falling short on emissions reduction targets. Report.
11: We'll go to some sport now. And on page 19 of the Western Advocate and Central Western Daily is a golf article. Australian veteran withdraws from 3M Open with back injury. Australian's Jason Day has been forced to withdraw from the PGA's Tour's 3M Open with a back injury and a fresh blow to his FedEx Cup qualification hopes. The 38-year-old Queenslander missed the cut at the British Open last week and pulled out during the first round of the US Open on June 18, again with an injured back. The 3M withdrawal is a blow to the former world number one, who is currently 72nd in the FedEx Cup standings, with just three events remaining in the PGA's Tour regular season. Day, a 13-time winner on the PGA Tour, has managed just two top 10 tour finishes this season and sits 56th in the official world golf rankings. Veteran Charlie Hoffman has replaced him in the field for the 3M Open, which begins on Thursday at TPC Twin Cities in Blaine, Minnesota. He has missed the cut in 13 of his 14 PGA Tour events this season. Scottie Scheffler headlines the 3M Open as a debutante and continues the trend of playing the week following a major championship in 2026.

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5: A 2MCE sponsor.
6: And Graham's having a little trouble with his computer at the moment, so I'll continue on with sport. And this is from the article that was on page one of both papers today. Terrible. Bennett against Mitchell clauses. This is an article on the Rabbitohs. South Sydney coach Wayne Bennett says it's a terrible idea to suggest Latrell Mitchell's salary should be tied to the number of games the injury-plagued Rabbitoh plays. Fighting to return to the field in 2026, Mitchell resumed light running at training on Thursday amid a week of injury carnage at 7th place Souths. Mitchell has not played since round 9 and is battling nerve damage detected in his recovery from back and calf injuries. The 29-year-old is consulting a neurologist and remains a week-by-week proposition. Bennett says he, of course, holds out hope Mitchell will return to boost South's final push. He does too. He wants to play. It's not that he's trying to avoid playing. It's something we've got no control over, the South's coach said. We've got good people around him, experts in their field. We've just got to wait and see. Injuries have meant Mitchell has not played more than 20 games in any season since joining the Rabbitohs from the Sydney Roosters in 2020. He has played fewer games in 7 years with the Rabbitohs, 95, than he did across 4 seasons in the Roosters, 96. Bennett said the Mitchell's injuries were just bad luck and the only way to avoid them would be to stop playing altogether. I've got to assume that it's bad luck. It's not deliberate, I know that much, he said. I don't think he could do anything differently. Maybe play a different sport, hey? Pickleball, maybe. Tom Trbojevic memorably approached Manly in 2024 with hopes of taking a pay cut to his lucrative salary given his own extensive injury problems. The NRL intervened to prevent such an arrangement. Media reports this week suggested future contracts for Mitchell could tie his seven-figure salary to the numbers of games he manages to play. Bennett said he would never impose such clauses on Mitchell. He is out of contract after 2027, so can negotiate with rival clubs from November. It's a terrible idea. I'm not interested in that, he said. It's just a bit of misfortune that players have problems. It's not because him or Tom don't do all the work and all the training or whatever. You've either got a contract or you haven't. You're not going to make one up for how many games you play or something like that. That's not going to happen, not in the good clubs anyway. David Fifita's 2-game ban brings rookie John Riddell onto an edge for his third NRL game and first start against Melbourne on Friday night. He's had a couple of games and I've been pleased with what he's done, so he'll start tomorrow night, Ben said. Fifita's failed judiciary bid continued a tough week for South, who have lost captain Cam Murray and in-form Talis Duncan to short-term soft tissue injuries. Murray was initially ruled out for up to 1 month, but Bennett hopes he may only need a week or two to recover from a calf problem. And with that article, there's a picture supplied by AAP of South Sydney coach Wayne Bennett, whose caption is "Sticking by Latrell Mitchell during the Stars' injury course," and the heading is "Terrible Bennett against Mitchell clauses."
7: It's getting close to the 1 o'clock national radio news. It's about 5 minutes off. 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As Jane and Graham read from the two newspapers, but the content of most is about the same.
6: We've got a small article here. The Knights vs. Roosters. Teams honour late halfback. Newcastle and the Sydney Roosters will come together to honour late Knights halfback Scott Duro ahead of their round 21.

0: NRL game. Duro passed away last Saturday, some 13 years after first being diagnosed with cancer. In 2018, he was given 18 months to live, but survived almost 8 more years and would have turned 40 next Wednesday. On Friday night, the Knights and Roosters will wear black armbands in honour of Duro and observe a minute's silence before kickoff. Tricolours coach Trent Robinson had a close friendship with Duro, dating back to his first year coaching in the NRL as an assistant to the Knights. When Robinson became head coach of Super League side Catalans for 2011, Duro was his first signing. "I believed in him and he believed in me as a coach. We had a really close bond," Robinson said. "It's been 13 years for Libby and family, and for the girls, they've grown up with a dad that's been fighting." Newcastle players and staff came together during the week to watch highlights from Duro's 42 games with the club from 2007 to 2010. And with that article, there's a picture supplied by AAP of Scott Duro, will be remembered prior to the game in Newcastle.
1: It's about 3 minutes to National Radio News time. I'm having a little bit of technical difficulty with the information from the Central Western Daily today, but I do have some important announcements which have been provided to it. I'd call them community service announcements. So I'll tell you about them. And the first one, for example, tells us that it's time for a household chemical clean-out in Bathurst. On Sunday the 2nd of August in Harris Park, Mount Panorama, from 11 a.m. until 2 p.m., there is a collection of household chemical products that you can drop off for free. And for example, I see just a few examples of household chemicals that can be dropped off would be garden chemicals, pool chemicals, poisons, batteries, and many others. And for more information, you could call a number that I'll give you right now, 131555. That's 131555. That's for more information. That's the environmental line for the Bathurst Regional Council. Or you can visit this site, cleanout, all one word, .com.au. From Orange, there's advice that the next women's health clinic is at the Orange Community Health Service at Kite Street, and it's on the third Friday of every month. The Women's Health Service offers free confidential clinics for all, from puberty to menopause and beyond. And if you'd like to book attendance at the next Women's Health Clinic, I'll give you a telephone number to call. It's 6393 4800. That's 6393 4800. And that community notice is from the Women's Health Service in Orange. Did you know that Mission Australia has a regular coffee hour to connect and reflect? You can join Wayback Team for a cuppa and a chat to help improve well-being and have meaningful discussions. And that takes place on the fourth Friday of each month from 2:30 until 3:30 in the afternoon. Where? It's at the Orange Seniors Village Hub, 77 Kite Street, Orange, 2800, of course. And Mission Australia runs that coffee hour every fourth Friday of every month. And there is also a community migrant support service at the Neighbourhood Centre in Bathurst in Russell Street. If you'd like to get information on that, 6332 4866.
2: National Radio News. Hello, I'm Shannon Kirkwood. The federal opposition says it will support the government in campaigning against new US tariffs. Washington has confirmed a 12.5% tariff on some Australian products entering the US. Last month, Australia was one of dozens of nations identified by the Trump administration as not being strict enough on goods produced with slave labour. Opposition leader Angus Taylor says he doesn't believe this is the right decision.
3: They are a great friend and they shouldn't impose taxes on our exports to the United States. They shouldn't be doing that. We're dead against it, and we'll work with the government and others to do everything we can to roll that back. It shouldn't be happening.
2: Meantime, the Canadian Prime Minister Mark Carney is preparing for talks with the US in response to its latest tariffs. The Trump administration is imposing new 50% tariffs on some $20 billion of Canadian imports, citing what it calls unequal treatment of US cars, dairy and alcohol by Canada.
4: Everything's on the table if there's no agreement, depending on the outcome of the negotiations, yes.
2: Victoria police have been questioned about data collection on anti-Semitic incidents. Crime Counterterrorism Investigation Services Victoria Police Assistant Commissioner Martin O'Brien has appeared at the Royal Commission into Anti-Semitism and Social Cohesion today. He has been questioned about why no incident fact sheet was recorded in a report when a synagogue congregation was allegedly abused by a caller last year. Among the caller's accusations, the Jewish community were genocidal. Another similar case has also been highlighted as not having had an IFS created. Assistant Commissioner O'Brien says there are times when the incident fact sheets are not created at the time of the event, and he couldn't be sure if this was the case with the incidents referenced.
5: Really difficult for me to say, noting that this has been an executive summary that's been done at a point in time, and I'm not sure how that's been put together, but drawn from another source.
2: Operations at a mine in Queensland's Bowen Basin are suspended following a fatal accident. Queensland Ambulance Service says a worker died at the Peak Downs coal site this morning, while another suffered potentially life-threatening injuries. Regional Queensland community is gathering this evening to honour Yana Armstrong. Scarlett Coppola has the details.
6: Shine a light for Yana is the message to attendees at the vigils being held in the Toowoomba region. The body of the 30-year-old support worker and mother was found northeast of Toowoomba earlier this month. Her former partner has been charged with the domestic violence offence of murder. Hundreds of people are expected to attend the two vigils tonight. Organisers say they want everyone standing together, speaking Yana's name, recognising she is a victim of domestic violence and show that her life matters. If this story has raised concerns, you can call the 24-hour National Sexual Assault Family and Domestic Violence Counselling Line 1-800-RESPECT on 1-800-737-732.
2: And a surge in outages on Microsoft Teams has prompted an investigation by the tech giant. Users in the Asia-Pacific region appear to be mostly affected by the outage, which is causing impact for users joining or creating Teams meetings. To sport, Australian Jessica Fox has claimed her fifth women's K1 title in Oklahoma at the ICF Canoe Slalom World Championships. Fox was unable to defend her 2023 K1 World Championship title in Australia last year due to kidney surgery. She put down a flawless run today to take out the women's K1 final on the LA 2028 Olympic course.
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0: Hello, everybody, and welcome to Hannah's Guitar Music. Say hi, Faith and Liam.
1: Hello, hello. Thank you so much for tuning in today. We've got such a good show lined up, and I don't even know how to explain it. There's a very big range in today's show.
2: Yeah, I was going to say, today is a big, big mix of different stuff, that's for sure. But yes, very, very lovely to be back in here with you girls for the afternoon. Alrighty, Han. I do believe you're on theme duty this week. So what have we got for the show today?
0: The theme for this week is seasonal duets.
2: Unusual duets. Mm. Okay, so where are we going to start?
0: So let's start off with Keith Urban and Barry Gibb with I've Got to Get a Message to You.

0: Nobody knows it better than our local farmers how tough it can be working the land. From almost endless droughts to flooding rains, reliability and community spirit, well, it comes in many forms. Like the team at Town and Country Rural Supplies. They know a thing or two about fertilizer and seed, fencing, farm chemicals, stock handling and feed. Yeah, the smart ones, they know where to go. Town and Country Rural Supplies. They're as Bathurst as.
1: 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A 2MCE sponsor.

0: Alrighty, that was my first pick here for Hannah's Good Time Music on 2MCE. What's Wrong With Me, Olivia Rodrigo and Robert Smith from The Cure. So I thought, bit of an odd combo, but it's such a good song. So I was so happy that I had a reason to play it today.
1: Yeah, I was about to say very, very unusual pairing there, but great song, unreal song. Alrighty, guys, my first selection here on Hannah's show for today is going to be something that I thought was a bit unusual when it was first released, but then as time has gone on, it's just an absolute banger. Lady Gaga and Beyoncé, Telephone.

0: sorry. The number you have reached is not inserted at this time. Please check the number or try your call again.
1: Up next is Keith Urban.
2: No, I think
1: you. Oh, yeah. Dancing in the Street by David Bowie and Mick Jagger.

0: Alrighty, that was my next choice of the show. A bit of Post Malone and Morgan Wallen with I Had Some Help. Post Malone's gone a bit into country now, so it's probably not as surprising as it was when it first came out, but I thought, let's chuck that one in for sure. Now, what are we up to now, Miss Hen?
1: Our karaoke for today is your One That I Want from Greece.
2: Ooh, alrighty.
0: That's going to be a good one.
2: All right, are you ready, girls?
1: Oh, yeah?
0: Yep. Yeah. I know Hen's ready for sure. All righty, here we go.
2: Let's do it.

0: Ooh, here we go.
1: What did you think of that, Han? Before we even think about the scores, how do you think that went? Well, come on. Was it good? Was it bad?
2: Good.
1: I think it was pretty good.
3: Pretty good. Yep, you guys.
1: I hope so. We sing Grease together all the time, you and me.
3: They do.
1: So.
3: They do.
1: All right, here you go. Mm. You ready?
2: A 10.
1: Yeah.
3: Yay.
1: Well done, girl.
3: Go, Hen.
1: Look at you. You're on a hot streak with your 10s mm-hmm. lately.
3: You are.
1: Pretty good.
2: Fit.
1: Not bad, eh? Not bad at all. Oh, beautiful. All righty, guys. Here on Hannah's Good Time Music for the back end of the show, we've got all sorts of different stuff. I'm not even going to spill the beans on who the artists are because it might give away some of the songs, but just stay tuned in because we've got some great stuff lined up.
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0: Alrighty, guys, there was a bit of Run DMC and Aerosmith with Walk This Way.
1: That was a pretty solid pick. My next choice is not going to align very nicely with that, but I don't think any of these are going to align well with any of them. This was actually my first pick for when we found out the theme. I've gone through to Old Town Road, which is Lil Nas X, and then he released a version with Billy Ray Cyrus. So a very random combo, but a great song.

I'm Chris Tobin. If you like country music, you'll love 2MCE's Country Music Clubs program on Sunday afternoons. From 2 o'clock, you can enjoy 3 hours of the old country recordings you will remember as I take you on a trip down memory lane. You can phone me at the studio if you'd like to hear a special request as we share the music we love. That's Sunday afternoon from 2 until 5 o'clock.

0: Alrighty, guys, that is Nick Cave and the Bad Seeds with Kylie Minogue, Where the Wild Roses Grow.
1: That was a very, very solid pick for the show. I quite enjoyed that one. My vibes are definitely going to amp it up a little bit more of a poppier song. But just a reminder, you are listening to Hannah's Good Time Music here on 2MCFM. My last pick, I've gone for a bit of Tame Impala, one Australian guy, and Jennie, who's from Blackpink, like a K-pop group. So this is Dracula.

0: Alrighty, guys, there we go. That was my last pick for the show. Bit of Robbie Williams and another Kylie throw in there. That was Kids. Alrighty, what part are we up to now, Han?
1: Pardon?
0: What part are we up to?
1: Thanks for listening to our show, everybody. Time to say goodbye, Faith and Liam.
0: Oh, I'm in there too? Okay.
2: Alrighty, goodbye. Thank you so much for joining us today. We had a lot of fun, a lot of great music played. We've definitely sung a lot, I mean, like we normally do, but very loudly today, I would say.
0: Oh, look, we're consistent. Lots of singing, lots of dancing in the studio here, guys. If you'd like to join us next week, we'll be back on at 1 o'clock here on 2MCE, 92.3, 94.7, 2MCE.org. If you would like to live stream the show, who's on theme next week, Han?
1: Al.
0: No one?
1: One that was Liam's theme next week. And he's on theme duty.
0: Oh, okay, so it's my turn again.
2: Awesome.
0: All right. No pressure.
2: Definitely not.
0: All right. Keep your fingers crossed, guys. I'm sure I'll pull a rabbit out of the hat. All righty, taking us to the 2 p.m. news. We've got a little bit of Nelly Furtado and Timbaland, guys, with Promiscuous. Have a great weekend. We'll see you next Friday.
2: I throwing you off?
3: Nope.
2: Didn't think so.

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1: Hello, I'm Shannon Kirkwood. Trade Minister Don Farrell has described US tariffs as unjustified. The US has imposed a 12.5% tariff on dozens of countries, including Australia, which Washington says are not strict enough on goods produced with slave labour. Minister Farrell says Australia takes modern slavery seriously.
2: We will continue to lobby the United States Trade Representative to remove all tariffs on Australian goods.
1: Environmental activists are calling on Labor to follow through with a commitment to support a global ban on deep sea mining. Scarlett Coppola has the details.
3: Greenpeace says Labor's national conference has agreed today it will lead ambitious international efforts for a global moratorium on deep sea mining in international waters. The commitment's been made ahead of Monday's meeting of the International Seabed Authority Assembly in Jamaica. Greenpeace Australia's Dr. Susie Byers says it's a welcomed commitment and Australia's actions at that meeting will be heavily scrutinised. She says if deep sea mining is allowed to start, it will cause irreversible damage to the ocean and communities, in particular Pacific nations, cultures and economies.
1: Further tests are underway on a suspected bird flu case in Queensland. Samples from a deceased petrel found on Moreton Island are undergoing further testing. If confirmed, it would be Australia's 18th H5 bird flu case and the first recorded in Queensland. Officials say there remains no evidence of large-scale deaths among any animals. Anyone who sees a sick or dead bird is urged to report it to the Emergency Animal Disease Hotline on 1800 675 888. An Australian contingent is arriving in the United States today to support firefighting efforts in Idaho. Meantime, across the border in Canada, hundreds of wildfires continue to burn in Ontario. And in Europe, more than 10,000 people have been forced to flee their homes on France's Atlantic coast due to a fast-moving wildfire. Paramedics across Australia are being recognised for their crucial work in pre-hospital emergency healthcare on this Thank a Paramedic Day. Director of Paramedicine at Ambulance Victoria, Ben Meadley, explains to National Radio News the significance of the act.
4: What we ask of the community is to recognise that most paramedics are pretty humble, and humility is one of these key attributes we see in paramedics. But if you've got the time and you feel like it, then certainly saying thank you to one of our paramedics as they go about the day is one of these acknowledgements that I'm sure that they would appreciate. It goes a long way.
1: The Sydney studio of renowned artist Brett Whiteley is reopening to the public this weekend after 2 years of renovations. His former wife, Wendy Whiteley, has told AAP she's overwhelmed by the measures to preserve the studio, which included the sealing of paint splatters on the floor. Mr. Whiteley died in 1992. This weekend's exhibition, Brett Whiteley Coming Home, will have a total of 80 artworks on display from his works completed in the 1970s. To sport, Adelaide CEO Tim Silvers has warned supporters against a repeat behaviour of last night's booing, which occurred during the loss to the Magpies. Isaac Quaynor was the target of a homophobic slur last year, for which Crows player Isaac Rankin was suspended for 4 games. Sections of the crowd at the Adelaide Oval booed Quaynor last night. Silvers says that behaviour crossed the line, was inappropriate and not good enough. Meantime on the field, Melbourne and Geelong face off tonight at the MCG, while the Dockers and Eagles battle it out in Perth.
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0: Hello and welcome to my program, Meet Me at the Movies. I'm Maggie Morgan and today I'm featuring the life and work of the revered master comedian and actor, the late and great Robin Williams. After success as a stand-up comic and television stardom in Mork and Mindy, Williams turned to film and achieved success far beyond what his TV success could have indicated. And it wasn't long after his TV stardom in Mork and Mindy that film came calling for the then 29-year-old overnight success. From then on, Williams rose in the ranks, becoming the funny man du jour for a good portion of the 1980s and 1990s. But he also balanced his frantic sense of humour with a deep understanding of drama and human hurting, eventually earning acclaim and awards for the same. Famous people give us a vast amount of themselves. They give their time, their feelings, and a piece of their soul. And Robin Williams, well, he gave it to us in spades. So let's now take a look at some of his greatest movies, and the best place to start? Well, it's at the beginning. Robin Williams earned his big screen debut in the 1980 movie Popeye. Complete with immense forearms and squinting eyes, his character Popeye gruffly ploughs through his adventures and portrays his tough sensitivity, which we've come to love from the character over the years. From the movie Popeye, here is Robin Williams with I Am What I Am.
1: Oh, you don't have to be no fish to tell when you're floundering. What am I, some kind of barnacles on the dinghy of your life? I ain't no doctors, but I know that I'm losing my patience. What am I, some kind of judge or lawyer? Maybe not, but I know what law suits me. So what am I? I ain't no physicist, but I know.

0: One of William's earlier major splashes into the film world was his performance in the 1982 movie The World According to Garp. What's remarkable is that Garp, which told the story of the life and death of a novelist wrestler, touched so many topics and themes like love, death, sex and violence, which are now bouncing around in the culture at large. This movie was quick to reveal the sensitive artist, the melancholic side to the actor that sought fulfilment in dramatic characters and movies. From The World According to Garp, here is Nat King Cole with There Will Never Be Another You.
1: This is our last dance together.

There will never be another you, Robin Williams. Williams had been having a solid film career until the success of the 1987 movie Good Morning Vietnam, which shot him into the stratosphere. Based on the life of disc jockey Adrian Cronauer, the film gave Williams the opportunity to marry his stand-up material within a serious narrative structure, creating an effective hybrid of wild comedy amidst the horrors of war. Cronauer was a bundle of dynamite, heralding each broadcast with a loud "Good morning, Vietnam," playing whatever records tickled his fancy and indulged in wild flights of improvisation. And Robert Williams, well, he was the perfect actor to play the role. Here is a song, "I Feel Good," by James Brown.

0: Williams Workers English teacher John Keating in the 1989 movie Dead Poets Society is a performance that combines Robin's fast on his feet imaginative delivery with a solidly grounded emotional performance as a teacher who cares more about his students than school politics.
1: Oh, Captain, my Captain, our fearful trip is done. The ship has weathered every rack. The prize we sought is won. The port is near. The bells I hear. The people all exulting. While follow eyes the steady keel. The vessel grim and daring. But oh heart, heart, heart. Oh the bleeding drops of red. Where on the deck my captain lies, fallen cold and dead. O Captain, my Captain, rise up and hear the bells. Rise up, for you the flag is flung, for you the bugle trills. For you bouquets and ribboned wreaths, for you the shores are crowding. For you they call the swaying mass, their eager faces turning. Here, Captain, dear father, this arm beneath your head. It is some dream that on the deck you've fallen cold and dead. My captain does not answer. His lips are pale and still. My father does not feel my arm. He has no pulse nor will. The ship is anchored safe and sound, its voyage closed and done. From fearful trip the victor ship comes in with object won. Exult, O shores, and ring, O bells, but I, with mournful tread, walk the deck my captain lies, fallen cold and dead.

0: The 1992 movie Aladdin is the best example on film of Robin Williams being unchained. Without the constraints of live-action performing, his role of the genie in the animated Aladdin gave free rein to Williams to go wherever his imagination took him, and go there he does. As the genie who can change into anything or anybody, Williams steals the show as he launches into one crazed monologue after another, impersonating figures from Ed Sullivan to Elvis Presley. It is arguably one of the greatest voice performances in a feature film. This is Robin Williams with A Friend Like Me.
1: Well, Alibaba had them 40 thieves. Sherazade had 1,000 tales. Master, you in luck, cause up your sleeves you got a brand of magic never fails. You got some power in your corner now. Savvy ammunition in your camp.

And that was Walk Like a Man by the Four Seasons, which featured in Robin Williams' 1993 movie Mrs. Doubtfire, one of Williams' most iconic performances. The 1996 movie The Birdcage is an adaptation of the French film La Cage aux Folles, which was a box office hit. The Birdcage starred Williams as Armand and Nathan Lane as Albert, a gay director-actor couple in the world of drag. Williams and Lane had an undeniable chemistry, which made the romantic pairing thoroughly believable. From the movie The Birdcage, here is She Works Hard for Her Money by Donna Summers.

The 1997 film Good Will Hunting was co-written by Matt Damon and Ben Affleck, who also starred in the film and were largely unknowns when they were trying to get the film made. Luckily, they came across Robin Williams, and with his caring performance, revealed new dimensions of his acting capabilities and helped make the film a box office victory. Here is the beautiful soundtrack, Between the Bars, from Good Will Hunting.

Another huge Williams hit was the 1998 movie Patch Adams, which is a biographical comedy based on the life of Dr. Hunter Patch Adams, who dedicated his life to medicine by showing kindness to his patients. While firmly rooted as a biography, Patch Adams provided Williams with the room to utilise his many improv comedy skills. From Patch Adams, here is Let It Rain by Eric Clapton.

0: and you've been listening to Maggie Morgan from Meet Me at the Movies, and I hope you're enjoying the music and the story of Robin Williams.
1: The 1999 movie Bicentennial Man is about an android called Andrew, and of course played by Robin Williams, who is purchased as a household robot programmed to perform menial tasks. The family who owns Andrew quickly learn that they don't have an ordinary robot as he begins to experience emotions and creative thought. The movie gives us not only a few funny moments, but also a lot of heartwarming moments too. From Bicentennial Man, here is Then You Look at Me by Celine Dion.

Now, with this next movie, I saw a totally different side to Robin Williams, and it was in the 2002 psychological thriller, 1 Hour Photo. Of all of Williams's dramatic roles, this is one of his most chilling. The idea of taking your film to a 1 hour photo shop might seem dated, but Williams's performance is not. Williams goes deep into the character, revealing a socially inept man who is trying to reach out to others in absolutely the wrong way. From 1 hour Photo, this is the chilling score, I'm Letting You Go.

Williams had one of his biggest hits in the comic fantasy film about a museum night watchman who learns that after dark, the exhibits come to life, including a wax figure of President Theodore Roosevelt, which of course was Robin Williams. He appears to be having an absolute blast as he aids the watchman in foiling a robbery plot at the museum. From the franchise The Night at the Museum, here is the song September from Earth, Wind and Fire.

Williams is often at his best in animated features where he can let his vivid imagination run wild. And in the 2006 movie Happy Feet, Williams voices a myriad of characters. He then returned for the 2014 movie Happy Feet 2, his final animated film before his death. Here is My Way, sung by Robin Williams.

0: Vincey!
1: I've seen our future.
2: What?
1: Yeah, he's calling to me.
2: Yeah.
1: It's a Sven! Yeah. Sven! Go that way! Quickly!
2: I'm with you.
3: For years, people had known of the toll comedy took on its participants. The fact that behind many comedians, rictus grins and infectious humour were dark thoughts and troubled souls. The 2018 documentary Come Inside My Mind examines Robin Williams as one of the world's most beloved and inventive comedians. The film examines his extraordinary life and career and reveals the spark of madness that drove him. He quotes in this documentary, "You've got to be crazy. It's too late to be sane. Too late. You've got to go full tilt bozo, because you're only given a little spark of madness, and if you lose that, you're nothing. Note from me to you, don't ever lose that, because it keeps you alive."
4: You know, as we come to the end of this phase of our life, we find ourselves trying to remember the good times and trying to forget the bad times. And we find ourselves thinking about the future. Start to worry, thinking, what am I going to do? Where am I going to be in 10 years? But I say to you, hey, look at me. Please, don't worry so much. Because in the end, none of us have very long on this earth. Life is fleeting. And if you're ever distressed, cast your eyes to the summer sky. When the stars are strung across the velvety night, and when a shooting star streaks through the blackness, turning night into day, make a wish. Think of me. Make your life spectacular. I know I did.
3: Yes, Robin Williams, you were spectacular. Well, that's all from me today. I'm Maggie Morgan, and you've been listening to Meet Me at the Movies. This program was produced in the studios of 2RRR Sydney and is being heard across Australia on the Community Radio Network. So until we meet at the movies next time, be kind to one another.

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1: Good afternoon, I'm Shannon Kirkwood. The Agriculture Minister says the fact bird flu cases are being detected so early in migratory birds is giving Australia time to continue to prepare. Further tests are underway on a suspected bird flu case in Queensland, a deceased petrel which was found on Moreton Island. Speaking today, Julie Collins details what action is being taken.
2: We've been working with the industry in terms of their resilience, their redundancy, investing in their biosecurity systems and being as strong as they can be, particularly about how this may get into the system and making sure that we are protected as much as we possibly can.
1: UNESCO has opted not to list Australia's Great Barrier Reef as in danger. Scarlett Coppola has the details.
3: The UNESCO World Heritage Committee says the decision recognises ongoing efforts by the Queensland and federal governments to improve reef health and water quality. The Queensland Government recently announced a record $330.5 million investment over 5 years, while more than $2 billion has been committed through to 2032 for water quality projects. UNESCO will receive a progress report in 2028, with the next full State of Conservation report due by the end of 2029.
1: The Federal Opposition says the Energy Minister needs to step up and support Australian manufacturing. Opposition leader Angus Taylor is in Tasmania, where he's visited the Liberty Bell Bay aluminium smelter amid discussions over a power deal to secure the operation's future. Mr. Taylor says Chris Bowen can be part of the solution.
4: He just abandoned ship. Because Australians are paying more electricity for electricity in this country, whether it's households or industry, because of Chris Bowen's failures. We don't want to see another Chris Bowen failure that ends with Bell Bay Aluminium closing. That would be an absolute disaster for this region.
1: The Australian Industry Group says the US tariffs on Australia are disappointing and meritless. The US has imposed a 12.5% tariff on dozens of countries, including Australia, which Washington says are not strict enough on goods produced with slave labour. The federal government says it takes modern slavery seriously and has described the US tariffs as unjustified. The Australian Federal Police has launched another appeal as officers attempt to identify child abuse victims. Sydney childcare worker Hamish Tate is facing hundreds of charges related to the alleged abuse of more than 130 children. The AFP says the identity of at least two children found on a seized electronic device remains unknown. The matter remains before the courts. An analysis of bird songs has found they're composed of just eight fundamental types of sound. The team of French scientists have examined around 116,000 songs from more than 3,000 bird species. They say bird songs all around the world are made up of three types of trill, three types of whistle, chaotic notes, and harmonies. To sport now, the first full day of competition at the Commonwealth Games is about to get underway. Laura Devoy has the details.
5: King Charles III officially opened the Commonwealth Games in Glasgow this morning, but the first event actually got underway yesterday. Kelsey Cottrell and Dawn Heyman took Australia's first win in the lawn bowls before walking in the opening ceremony. A host of sports will begin this evening, including 3x3 and wheelchair basketball, artistic gymnastics, boxing and para powerlifting. In the pool, Lani Pallister will headline the Australian contingent in the heats for the 400-metre freestyle, while the nation's youngest competitor, 14-year-old Mia Hogan, will contest the heats of the S13 100-metre freestyle.
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0: Hello and welcome to CinemaScape, your show on the radio about the movies. This week, we ask the question, who are the hardest working actors in 2026? You're listening to CinemaScape. Hello, welcome to the show. My name is David Michael Brown, and today I'm joined by Millie Howson. How are you today, Millie?
1: I'm grand. How are you, Dave?
0: Very good. And I like it when we have a little bit of a high concept show.
1: Yeah, indeed.
0: We thought, you know, we'd kind of lost. And it always happens. You suddenly don't hear from an actor or an actress for years.
1: Yeah.
0: And then suddenly, bang, they have about five or six movies coming out.
1: Indeed.
0: And this year, we did notice a bit of a trend that, yeah, there's a few actors, and not only are they just having loads of their work being released, they're in the films together as well.
1: Yeah, indeed. So, like, if you feel like the films that you're seeing for the latter half of 2026, you're doing a double take, well, absolutely, because you are seeing the same actors circling in and around similar sort of projects. Look, listen into the show and you'll see how we play out and you'll go, oh, okay, I see where they're coming from. So these are the actors who are performing in multiple roles and projects that have been or will be released this year, plus, in the case of Zendaya, are also signing autographs and striking poses on, numerous red carpet tours with multiple glamorous outfit changes, keeping their stylists, I know her stylist name is Laura Roach, hi, Laura, because you're clearly listening to our show. we are seeing all their hard work all come together.
0: And talking of Zendaya, she's one of the actresses we're going to speak about first because Zendaya and Robert Pattinson have both starred or will be starring in three films this year, which I think is really, really interesting. I mean, earlier in the year, they both appeared in The Drama, which was just a fantastic, twisted little movie.
1: Oh, it was phenomenal.
0: Yeah,
1: fantastic.
0: It was a
1: dark. Would you say romantic? I'm not going to say romantic. Dark comedy?
0: there was romance in there somewhere. I mean, Zendaya played Emma and Robert Pattinson played Charlie. And we join them as their upcoming wedding is thrown into chaos. And it's a really great setup. They're doing the thing as I guess lots of soon-to-be married couples do. Mm-hmm. They're trying some of the food.
1: Yeah, they're doing a tasting.
0: A tasting.
1: With their besties.
0: Their besties. And they decide, because they are getting a little bit tipsy, because they're also trying out the wine, a game of everyone confessed the worst thing they have ever done. And after some reasonably outrageous but fairly standard confessions, Zendaya's character comes out with this shocking, heavily guarded secret from her past. And then the movie and the characters all go into freefall.
1: Yeah.
0: And it challenges a couple's relationships. And I think it also, because they've been played up to this point as a very likable couple.
1: Yeah.
0: It challenges the audiences as well.
1: Yeah, indeed.
0: Into, should we be rooting for them? Should we not?
1: Yeah.
0: Do we want them to stay together? And really great.
1: Yeah, you keep on switching sides of how you want this to play out. It's a very interesting premise.
0: And I also like seeing Zendaya, I guess, in an adult role. I mean, she's done
1: We've seen her grow up, right?
0: Yeah.
1: And whether it's, Spider-Man or any of her early Disney things, parts.
0: And she does tend to do a lot of fantasy and a lot of the blockbusters. So, after Challengers was another example, and this, it's really great to see her.
1: She can act.
0: Yeah. Growing up, and also Robert Pattinson, who everyone knows from the Twilight series, and it's the
1: sparkly one.
0: Yes, this albatross is trying to get up. He's one of those actors who desperately and definitely wants to not be typecast.
1: Yeah,
0: and by that, initially after Twilight, he was working with David Cronenberg and all these various directors to try and do something different. So really great to see him in this together in the drama. And then they're both going to appear in The Odyssey, a little movie.
1: The little movie by Christopher Nolan. Much anticipated.
0: I mean, it's huge. I mean, it's based on the book, the Greek epic Homer's Odyssey. Yeah. And, it chronicles Matt Damon's character, Odysseus. He's the Greek king of Ithaca, and it follows his perilous journey home during the Trojan War and all the various encounters he has, and his attempts to reunite with his wife, Penelope, portrayed by Anne Hathaway, who we will also be talking about later in the show, because she's also been very, very busy. Zendaya plays the Greek goddess Athena, and Pattinson plays Antinous.
1: Yeah, we'll go with that.
0: Excuse my pronunciation there, who serves his one of the primary antagonists, a conniving, sleazy ringleader. So I think a great role for him.
1: Yeah.
0: Just playing something different. As a little side note, Tom Holland as Zendaya's...
1: Fantastic.
0: life partner.
1: I will say husband.
0: Go on, I will say husband. they keep saying they're married online, so we're guessing they are.
1: Yeah.
0: But look, Chris Nolan, I think he's a director that most actors want to appear with.
1: Oh, absolutely.
0: Number one, because his films are always pretty extraordinary, but also he's a director who goes back and recasts.
1: That's right.
0: Yeah,
1: he definitely has his squad.
0: Yeah, once you're in his circle.
1: Yeah. And so it'd be great seeing Zendaya in this. And look, my understanding is that she was shooting, you know, The Odyssey, what, at the same time she was going to-ing and fro-ing, shooting Euphoria season 3. So she was literally bouncing all around the world, being busy.
0: Very, very busy.
1: Another film that she was quite busy on was Dune Part 3, which is set to come out at the end of this year, directed by the same director who did Dune 1 and Dune 2.
0: Denis Villeneuve,
1: which was also starring Timothy Chalamet, you know, and again, a lot of the same players who were in Dune 1 and 2. But so is R-Paths. Robert Pattinson is in Dune Part 3. They just can't keep away, these two.
0: I know. And look, you know, I guess Dune 3, I assume if you're looking forward to this, you would have seen the first two.
1: Yeah. Are you looking forward to Dune 3? Curiously?
0: I am, very much so.
1: Yeah, I think it has a beautiful look to it. Denis Villeneuve knows how to shoot a stunning film.
0: He certainly does. And, you know, back in the day, many claimed that Frank Herbert's Dune was unfilmable, the series of novels in which this is based. And anyone who saw David Lynch's less than perfect adaptation probably thought it had stayed unfilmable. But Denis Villeneuve, he's taken it and he's just produced this epic, just astonishing kind of, just, it's like grandiose and just like awe-inspiring and breathtaking. It's visually stunning. Is it convoluted? Does it get very bogged down in all its sci-fi-ness?
1: Do I understand any or most of it?
0: Yes and no. But look, Zendaya reprises her role as Chani, and she's kind of this fierce, rebellious Fremen warrior. Mm-hmm. And Robert Pattinson joins the franchise as Skytail, who is a face dancer.
1: Ooh, that's fascinating.
0: Which is a genetically engineered shape-shifting assassin
1: and
0: manipulator.
1: Of course it is. Sure, absolutely it is.
0: So, yeah, and apparently rather than kind of fighting hand-in-hand with Emperor Paul Atreides head-on, he's using kind of like covert conspiracies and subterfuge and his unique ability to perfectly imitate other people to undermine Paul's rule. And I'm assuming because of that, he will get involved with Zendaya's character as well. So, look, I mean, three films that they're both in, and then they've also got the other films they're in. So Zendaya's also in Spider-Man Brand New Day, and she also...
1: Like I mentioned earlier, Euphoria Season 3.
0: Which was controversial.
1: So much controversy around it,
0: And she was great in it. Yeah. You know, I think it was a flawed series. Mm. I wish they maybe hadn't done that one. Yeah. So she should have had a break. And Robert Pattinson also will be starring in Primetime and a film opposite Denzel Washington, Here Comes the Flood. So look, they are busy. But that ends part one of our high concept show on the busiest actors of 2026. We're going to be back after a piece of music. This is Dark Cradle by Anne Hathaway from the film Mother Mary.

0: Hello, welcome back to CinemaScape. That was Anne Hathaway from Mother Mary with the track Dark Cradle. My name is David Michael Brown. I'm joined by Emily Housen, and we are talking about the busiest actors of 2026. And to this end, earlier on we talked about the fact that Zendaya and Robert Pattinson are both in The Odyssey, amongst the many films they are starring in together. And also in that film is Anne Hathaway, who has also had a very busy year. The Devil Wears Prada 2. It seems to be one of those sequels that everyone wanted and everyone got what they wanted.
1: Yeah, totally. Yeah, it took them 2 decades to get there. And clearly all the cast came back for it because they loved the script. So, yeah, once again, The Devil Wears Prada, following Andy Sachs, played by Anne Hathaway, returns to the struggling magazine called Runway. When her journalism job was abruptly caught short, Andy Sachs, was hired as Runway's feature editor to rehabilitate the brand's image alongside her former boss, the brilliant Miranda Priestley, played by Meryl Streep. And it's really interesting because it's, you know, it's facing the kind of modern corporate and digital threats that magazines do. Devil Wears Prada 2 was so fun. It was great to see everyone back there. So, like, everyone, whether it was obviously Anne Hathaway, but you had Emily Blunt, Stanley Tucci, and, of course, the wonderful Meryl.
0: Yeah, and who's always fantastic.
1: Always.
0: I mean, she delivers.
1: She's the goat.
0: And it was fascinating because, obviously, she was such a force of nature, the character of Miranda in the first film. And now she's kind of a little bit softened, a little bit more kind of world-weary, you know, seeing that maybe this amazing life that she has created for herself and this magazine and the fashion empire and everything she deals with, you know, isn't being seen the same again, and how the life of magazines, as we know, are, you know, it's not the glory days anymore. You know, not so many people are buying magazines. So it had a really interesting subtext to go behind the fashion and the glorious characters, you know, and good to see Anne Hathaway playing that character again as well.
1: Yeah, she's so comfortable in, you know, in that character.
0: But she wasn't necessarily so comfortable. brilliant segue there.
1: Nice one.
0: In David Lowery's Mother Mary. Just a weird, dark, gothic musical about a pop star who's kind of obviously gone through some form of trauma, and now she's kind of trying to get back in her career, but the big thing she's fixated about is what she's going to wear on stage, which brings in Michaela Cole, who's her designer of choice.
1: Also clearly has a backstory with her.
0: And there's some underlying tensions, but also mutual respect between the two of them. So we have some big, long discussions between them, which maybe overstayed their welcome. But in terms of the visuals of the performances, I thought this was extraordinary. And
1: it really tried to do something different.
0: And did I know that Anne Hathaway could sing? I don't know, but she can.
1: She can.
0: And she was a perfectly serviceable pop star.
1: Yeah.
0: You know, when she's playing in these arenas in front of these screaming fans, you completely believe her.
1: Absolutely.
0: As, you know, she could stand up next to your Taylors and your Sabrinas.
1: And your Lady Gagas.
0: Yeah, and stand tall.
1: Yeah.
0: And interesting, the people behind the music in this as well. Charlie XCX.
1: And Jack Antonoff, who's a very hardworking, to use the same phrase, hardworking music producer who does a lot of stuff with Taylor Swift.
0: So I thought it was a really interesting choice for her to make and take, kind of coming out the same year as The Devil Wears Prada.
1: Yeah, interesting.
0: To kind of have, like, even though I don't think Devil Wears Prada was popcorn entertainment, but kind of more mainstream, and then something definitely not mainstream.
1: Yeah.
0: And then she's also going to be in a new film from David Robert Mitchell, who made a fantastic horror film called It Follows a few years back. The End of Oak Street. She stars opposite Ewan McGregor. And it sounds like their family kind of endures this mysterious cosmic event that rips their street from the suburbia and transports a neighborhood to some unknown place. The poster kind of has a shadow of a dinosaur in it. So I think...
1: I was going to say, and then, the trailer teases unusual events. But, you know, I'm intrigued. I like Ewan McGregor.
0: And dinosaurs.
1: There you go. And Anne clearly knows what she's doing.
0: Look, I think as a couple, they're going to be a good-looking and, you know, they're both going to act.
1: Yeah,
0: you know, absolutely. And they've both done their fair share of fantasy... Like Anne Hathaway did that, the weird Godzilla kaiju thing, Colossal.
1: Colossal,
0: And then Ewan McGregor, obviously, is Obi-Wan Kenobi. So exactly. They, you know, they're used to working with special effects, mm-hmm. but they're used to bringing emotion into those kind of films. So very interested what that's going to happen with that. But look, I guess we should move on. She's also in a film with Dakota Fanning and Josh Hartnett called Verity, which is kind of, I don't even know if it's been given a release here yet. But we're going to move on to one of our other actresses who is in Dune 3, along with some of the actors we've talked about already. Florence Pugh.
1: Yes.
0: And, you know, she's in. And that all these actors who are doing a lot of work, they all seem to be, happen to be in some of the biggest movies ever.
1: Yeah. So as, while she's in one of the biggest film releases of the year, she's also in these other things.
0: Yeah. So she's obviously in Dune, which is going to be massive, the third part, but she's in Avengers Doomsday. Again, directed by Anthony and Joe Russo, and starring just about everyone. I mean, these things are just massive. She's going to star again. She's going to revisit her role from previous Marvel films. She's playing Yelena Belova, and it's very much a fan favorite role. Better known as she appeared in Black Widow and also in Thunderbolts. But this is going to be a star-studded ensemble. Who knows how much of a role she's going to have in it? No one knows.
1: Yep.
0: I think Marvel have got a lot banking on this film. Superhero films seem to be hit or miss at the moment.
1: Yeah.
0: It's treacherous out there if you like wearing spandex. It really is. but, yeah, I'm going to be first in the queue to see that. I love an Avengers movie. But then she's also in slightly classier, possibly, East of Eden, a TV version of that, directed by Garth Davis, who made Lion.
1: Lion, the Australian Garth Davis. Look, East of Eden was shot in New Zealand, which is always fascinating. I loved this book. Mm. It's simply one of the best books. It's one of my favourite books of all time. But what's really interesting is that she's playing the manipulative anti-hero, Kathy, in John Steinbeck's East of Eden, who isn't one of the lead roles. So this is fascinating to kind of push forward a female character. So this is a side note, is written and developed by Zoe Kazan, who I adore as an actress in her own right and is also a Nepa baby. So this is, you know, it's going to be an episodic drama, which is going to expand on the multi-generational saga. And like I said, it's going to focus on Kathy's perspective and her choices and her life. But I'm so excited to see this. Can't wait.
0: So there we go. East of Eden wraps up our part two of the CinemaScape Busiest Actors of 2026 special. We're going to listen to a piece of music from someone we're going to talk about in the next part of the show, Charlie XCX. This is 360.

0: Hello, sorry to cut Charlie XCX short there with her track 360, but we've got a few more actors to talk about as we discuss who's been busy in 2026. Mm-hmm. Sandra Hüller.
1: Who I love.
0: So memorable in Zone of Interest and Anatomy of a Fall.
1: Yeah.
0: Was that last year or the year before? I lose track, but she's also having a very busy 2026. We've already seen her in Project Hail Mary.
1: One of CinemaScape's favourite films of the year so far, right?
0: So fantastic. Yeah. Directed by Phil Lloyd and Christopher Miller. You know, Ryan Gosling, an alien called Rocky. Sandra Hüller played this kind of really kind of stern kind of person who's trying to kind of pull everything together and help save the planet.
1: Yeah.
0: And she also gets to sing Harry Styles' Sign of the Times, which we will listen to later. Mm-hmm. I think it was just a really great performance for her because she often plays these stern kind of serious characters. Mm. And despite the fact she was playing another serious and stern character in Project Hail Mary, she showed a light side.
1: Yeah, that's right. And she's multi-layered with her portrayals. Mm. Yeah.
0: Most definitely. And we've got a few films coming out for her. Her most prolific part of the year is coming. Mm-hmm. Rose, which won her the Berlinale Silver Bear, and also was screened at the Sydney Film Festival. Mm-hmm. She plays a 17th century soldier who claims an inheritance only to have his identity brought into question because it's said to be a true and twisted tale of a deceiver of land and folk who, defying her birth as a woman, comported herself as a man and committed many a wicked deed. Like, if there's any actress who's going to play something, a role so diverse and potentially controversial, but also fascinating, it's...
1: Sandra.
0: It's Sandra.
1: Yeah, definitely.
0: Then she's also in Fatherland, shot in black and white, exploring post-war trauma. Mm-hmm. She plays a loyal but increasingly defiant daughter of an author, and it's set in 1949, and the film follows a pair on a road trip across US-controlled Frankfurt to Soviet-controlled Weimar to accept the Goethe Prize, navigating a ruined Germany. Again, it's going to be serious issues from Sandra.
1: And but I think it's going to have great depth to it. It's directed by Pavel Pavlovsky.
0: Oh.
1: Yeah.
0: And then she's also in Digger.
1: Because the woman's not busy enough.
0: Which no one really knows much about yet.
1: No, but it looks really interesting. I like the poster.
0: And also...
1: And the trailer.
0: Yep, the trailer looks pretty good, but it's very kind of... teases.
1: Yeah.
0: Alejandro G. Iñárritu, mm-hmm. Amaris Peros and The Revenant.
1: Yep.
0: Also stars Tom Cruise, Jesse Plemons, Riz Ahmed, John Goodman, Sophie Wilde. It's a big cast. It's going to be fascinating in this because obviously we have no idea who she's going to play, but yeah. I've heard there was a quote from the Hollywood Reporter that mm-hmm. she said she's bursting wanting to talk about this movie, but she's not allowed to. But she says the film is extraordinary and is apparently her character or her role is going to be really interesting.
1: Well, I hope that she makes the cut.
0: Yeah, we shall see.
1: Can you imagine?
0: But look, and then we're going to round things off because we are literally running out of time. Mm. Charlie XCX, who we heard singing 360 earlier.
1: Who is a singer, right?
0: Yeah. And then she's in...
1: But she finds herself in films.
0: She made The Moment.
1: Which you saw earlier this year, Dave.
0: Which I thought was great. And it's like satirical mockumentary. It's kind of a concert movie without a concert. Mm-hmm. She plays a kind of a heightened, stylized version of herself.
1: Yep.
0: Obviously kind of wants to perform, but just fighting everyone. And I guess you could parallel it with how she feels after her The Brat era.
1: That's right. Brat summer. Mm-hmm.
0: And now everyone wanting her to do Brat too.
1: Yeah.
0: And it seems like, from what I can see, she isn't a person who wants to do Brat 2.
1: Yeah, fascinating.
0: I think she's really interesting. And the fact also that she does love movies because her forthcoming album has a picture of Martin Scorsese on the cover. You know,
1: cool. But then you also saw Greg Araki's new film.
0: Yes. I love Greg Araki's films. They're brash and loud and colourful mm-hmm. and sexy and funny.
1: Yeah.
0: He directed The Doom Generation and Mysterious Skin, which I mm-hmm. thought were fantastic. This stars Cooper Hoffman and Olivia Wilde.
1: And it's called?
0: Oh, sorry, I Want Your Sex.
1: There you go.
0: And
1: so Cooper Hoffman and Olivia Wilde is in this film.
0: And they're great. And it's an erotic comedy thriller. Cooper Hoffman plays Elliot. Charlie XCX plays his really angry girlfriend. And it's about him kind of submerging into the art world when he's hired by this renowned and provocative artist, Erica Tracy, played by Olivia Wilde. So,
1: is she good? Can she act, Dave?
0: Yeah, it's a small role.
1: Okay.
0: But I think she does well.
1: But worthy? Great.
0: Yeah,
1: love
0: she does
1: that.
0: Well. Mm-hmm. And then The Gallerist is her she's playing in a film opposite. She's playing another girlfriend, apparently, but I guess that's, you know.
1: That's okay. She can keep supporting.
0: Yeah, she's doing a supporting role.
1: Yeah, opposite, she's busy.
0: opposite Natalie Portman and Zach Galifianakis. So she's...
1: Yeah, and Divine Joy Randolph is in this. Yeah.
0: So she's mm-hmm. she's picking well.
1: Yeah.
0: But look, this really is the end of our...
1: Busy show
0: about the busiest actors of 2026. I hope you've enjoyed listening. It's been a bit of fun to record.
1: Yeah, it's indeed. So
0: we're going to listen to a piece of music. As we mentioned earlier, it's a track that Sandra Hüller sung in Project Hail Mary. This is Sign of the Times by Harry Styles. You've been listening to CinemaScape. Thanks to Millie for joining me today.
1: Thanks so much, Dave.
0: And to Eastside FM, where we record the show every week. We acknowledge the Gadigal people of the Eora Nation on whose land we meet and the traditional custodians of country throughout Australia and their connection to land, sea and community. CinemaScape is broadcast across Australia via the Community Radio Network. 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
1: Good afternoon, I'm Alyssa Delfs. The first Jewish person to represent the Liberal Party in the House of Representatives from a New South Wales electorate says he's worried about the future of the Jewish community. Liberal MP Julian Lisa appeared in front of the Royal Commission into Anti-Semitism and Social Cohesion today to speak on his lived experience. Mr. Lisa says while Jewish Australians have flourished in all aspects of Australian life, their position has declined.
2: My particular sense of what it means to be an Australian Jew is really that this country is such an amazing place, and it's amazing and unique because it's provided an opportunity for people that they just would not have had in other countries. And that's the thing I'm most sad about in the last few years, that I feel the position of Jewish Australians has really declined, and I worry about the future of the Jewish community and my family in this country.
1: The Therapeutic Goods Administration has issued a warning for several type 2 diabetes and obesity drugs over the potential to cause a rare but severe eye disorder. Australia's peak medicine regulator has pointed to GLP-1RA medicines like Ozempic, Wegovy and Mounjaro. It says there's no treatment for the eye condition, non-arteritic anterior ischemic optic neuropathy, and it may result in permanent visual impairment. 36 reported cases associated with the drugs have been brought to the attention of the regulator. Patients who have been prescribed the drugs are urged to seek medical attention if they experience sudden or partial loss of vision. A regional Queensland community is gathering this evening to honour Yana Armstrong. Scarlett Coppola has the details.
3: Shine a light for Yana is the message to attendees at the vigils being held in the Toowoomba region. The body of the 30-year-old support worker and mother was found northeast of Toowoomba earlier this month. Her former partner has been charged with the domestic violence offence of murder. Hundreds of people are expected to attend the two vigils tonight. Organisers say they want everyone standing together, speaking Yana's name, recognising she is a victim of domestic violence and show that her life matters. If this story has raised concerns, you can call the 24-hour National Sexual Assault Family and Domestic Violence Counselling Line, 1-800-RESPECT on 1-800-737-732.
1: Socceroo Christian Volpato has allegedly tested positive for cocaine after police stopped him speeding twice in Sydney last night. New South Wales police say the 22-year-old, who represented Australia at the World Cup earlier this month, was allegedly clocked driving 50 kilometres an hour over the designated speed limit just after 1 a.m. this morning. He'd also allegedly been stopped for speeding 3 hours earlier at 11 p.m. last night. And frosty mornings are on the cards for much of Australia this weekend, with mostly settled conditions to follow. The southeast is the exception, where showers are continuing for southern parts of South Australia, Victoria and Tasmania, easing toward the evening but remaining cool. The Bureau of Meteorology's Jonathan Howe has the details for the west.
4: And West Australians can expect to see a dry and settled start to the weekend. That's due to a large high-pressure system sitting over the Bight. And with clear skies overnight, many will wake to frost all the way from Western Australia through central parts of the country, even as far north as southern Queensland.
1: And taking a look at sport in AFL, Western Bulldogs coach Luke Beveridge says winning the AFL Premiership through the wild card is a monumental challenge. The Bulldogs sit in eighth ahead of their do-or-die round 20 clash against Richmond tomorrow night, with teams ranked 7-10 playing off in the inaugural wild card round to progress through the finals. They are only 4 points off fourth-placed Brisbane on the congested ladder.
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5: Taking a look at the weather for today, Friday the 24th of July. In the central west, it is partly cloudy, overnight temperatures falling to between -1 and 2, with daytime temperatures reaching between 9 and 17. In Bathurst, it is currently partly cloudy and 8 degrees, and in Orange, it's also partly cloudy and 5 degrees. Having a look at the weather for tomorrow, Saturday the 25th of July, it'll be cloudy. The minimum temperature will be 0 and the maximum will be 12. And having a look at the weather for tomorrow in Orange, it'll also be cloudy. The minimum will be 1 and the maximum will be 9.
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5: Hello, hello, and welcome to Community Drive, your community news and information program. 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Coming up on the program, we'll be hearing from Orange 360's General Manager Ned Sweetapple and Bernadette Sitole, Tourism Marketing Coordinator for the Bathurst Visitor Information Centre. Don't forget, we have our regular segments, including our local news, heads and shorts, and our Arts Out West Roundup. 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
2: Hello, it's Marianne Jakes here from Arts Out West. How is your weekend looking? 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How about tomorrow night you head to Bathurst Uniting Church for an evening of strings with the Bathurst Chamber Orchestra? A sublime evening of music in the heart of the city, a showcase within the church hall. Performance highlights include local talent, sets from the Bathurst Chamber Orchestra, but also Bella Forte, Stringendo and others. It's a ticketed event and it starts 6 o'clock Saturday night at Bathurst Uniting Church Hall. Bathurst RSL Club have got the Ultimate Eagles Show and Christmas in July dinner all as one on Saturday night from 6:30. Or head over to Orange. If you're a fan of Green Day, you'll want to enjoy Longview, the Green Day tribute show. There's going to be all those hits from their 1994 classic album and a few other of their favourites. That is Saturday night from 7 o'clock at Badlands Brewery in Orange. In Millthorpe, Terry Leonard is on stage at the Bowling Club. You can step back in time with the golden voices of Elvis Presley, Engelbert Humperdinck, Roy Orbison and others. One night only, 7:30 Saturday night at Club Millthorpe. In Orange again, and Cole Manning is on the piano keys at the Oriana from 8:30 on Saturday night. And on stage at Orange Civic Theatre next week, it's a magic Costantino with his Tricked show, an evening of wonder, a mysterious world of Australia's greatest illusionist. It's Tuesday next week, 7:30 at Orange Civic Theatre. Now, if you're a musician and you're a touring musician or you want to be a touring musician, Music New South Wales have got another of their great free workshops. This one's online and it's called From Road Dog to Road God. You'll join Alana Stone and Zeppelin Hamilton for an online session built around two things that make or break your regional tour: performance and planning. In the first half, you're going to unpack what it takes to deliver a strong live show consistently: rehearsal, set planning, stagecraft, staying performance ready on the road. And then the other half is all about that practical side of touring, working with venues, understanding production basics, and building a tour that is impactful and sustainable, something you can keep doing and keep a nice long career. So that is happening on Thursday the 30th of July at 6 o'clock. It's online and you can grab those details also on the What's On calendar, where all this other stuff is as well. You'll find that at centralnsw.com.
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0: It's time for our local news heads and shorts, and a big thank you to the Western Advocate and the Central Western Daily for today's stories. I'll start today with the Western Advocate. Eli Pangus has only one rugby league dream, and he's already living it. The under-18s winger said, "I want to play at Bathurst Panthers till I can't walk anymore." Following his hat-trick for Bathurst in the Tom Nelson Premiership Magic Round, Pangus is continuing to prove himself on the field. And this weekend will be another huge one for the Bathurst Panthers as they celebrate Old Boys Day. The club is excited to dedicate the round to their rich history, honouring their legacy roots in the Bathurst Penguins and Bathurst Charlestons. And now on to the next story. Retail shops are leaving the Bathurst CBD as online spending habits continue to drive consumers away from the traditional shopping experience. The latest Bathurst CBD shop count data shows another decrease in the occupancy rate, going from 85.4% in November 2025 to 85% in April 2026. It's also lower than the occupancy rate from 12 months earlier, which was sitting at 86%. Bathurst Regional Council started the shop count in 2019, and in the 7 years since the data became available, the occupancy rate has now dropped by 5.1%. And now on to the Central Western Daily. Concerns have been raised about the future of Orange's athletics track after it was revealed there could be issues with the very ground it's due to be built on. During the July 21 Orange City Council meeting, Councillor Steve Peterson said it had been communicated to him that there is, quote, some uncertainty regarding the site for the multi-million dollar facility. Council CEO Scott Maunder confirmed the councillor's statement about the athletics track site was, quote, accurate. Mr. Maunder added that excavation works in the coming weeks would determine if anything needs to be done to fix the potential problem, and if so, it may add a significant cost onto the council's bill. And now to the last story. If you've ever played soccer at the highest level in this region, then there's a good chance you've been mentored by Scott Mutton. For over two decades, Mutton has been helping guide the next generation of stars, from Matilda's star Ellie Carpenter to Mirza Muratovic, who played in the A-League for Brisbane Roar and Wellington Phoenix. Mutton's dedication has now been recognised, being named as one of the finalists for the 2026 Australian Fathering Awards in the Sports Father of the Year category. The winners for the Australian Fathering Awards will be announced on Friday, the 4th of September. And those were the heads and shorts taken from today's Western Advocate and Central Western Daily newspapers. Remember, 2MCE presents a talking newspaper Monday to Friday from midday until 1pm when our team of volunteers read the whole news stories to you from both local newspapers.
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0: Still to come on Community Drive this afternoon, we have some chats with Orange 360 and the Bathurst Visitor Information Centre, so make sure you stick around to hear those.

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We love playing Australian music on 2MC FM. 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Stay tuned and you might just discover your next favourite song. So, on that note, this next song is Even at My Worst by Budgerah.

0: Have you been wondering what's happening this weekend in the Orange region? Well, joining us today is Orange 360's General Manager, Ned Sweetapple, to tell us just that. How are you going today, Ned?
1: I'm very well, thank you, Faith, and you?
0: I'm not too bad, thank you. Thank you so much for joining me today. Now, like usual, we have got some great events lined up. I think we're very musically themed today, but there is something for everyone for sure. Now, kicking us off tonight, over at the Kinobolas Dance Hall, you can join Fenny Lumsden for a Story Club special.
1: Yes, this is really kicking off a weekend that's full of music and performances all around. Fenny Lumsden's playing at the Kinobolas Dance Hall, and she's bringing her solo Story Club show to Orange. And it's a wonderful storytelling song. She's a singer-songwriter, well-known, well-awarded with ARIA Awards and Golden Guitar Awards. It'll be a lovely evening with stories from her growing up on a sheep farm, right to performing at Glastonbury, and all the songs that she's written, featuring songs that she's written alongside her story of her career. It'll be a lovely event. Fenny Lumsden playing tonight at the Kinobolas Dance Hall, a Story Club special.
0: That sounds so cool. I love being able to hear more of their stories behind their music and how they grew up. So I think that would be so good to go to. Now, if that isn't your style, if you're after more of a 90s rock show, you'll be wanting to head to the Orange X Services Club tonight for Royale with Cheese.
1: Okay, so fun. Maybe some more energy, but certainly this is a 90s rock show, and Royale with Cheese has been performing for 10 years, 90s rock and pop hits. And so you can absolutely expect Pearl Jam, Oasis, Radiohead, Silverchair, Tunes and Red Hot Chili Peppers, Nirvana, all you know them so well. So anything from Britpop to Australian rock favourites from the 90s are available tonight at the X Services Club if you're off to see Royale with Cheese.
0: That sounds fantastic. Now, I'm not fully into 90s rock, but I know quite a few people who would absolutely love that show. Now, if we still haven't provided you with something that you would be keen on, we've also got on tonight a Stamper with their live concert, Postcards, Melodies from Afar.
1: And this is going to be, I think it sounds a little bit romantic and a little bit fun. Postcards, Melodies from Afar is a live concert, really celebrating music from around the world. So it's a blend of jazz, classical, folk, world music, from inspired from traditional music through Europe, South America and New Orleans. So it's really an amazing concert put together. Lots of well-known pieces and finishing the finale of performance of Bach's Brandenburg Concerto No. 3, which I understand we all know, but we may not know that it's called that.
0: Yes, so that sounds really cool. And again, something so different for this weekend. Now, one last event to talk about tonight. So we've just had a chock-a-block Friday night. Kinross Walleroy School has finally got their show ready. They are presenting Disney's Beauty and the Beast.
1: This is a great annual event. It's a school production, but gee, they put everything into it. It's on across the weekend. Tonight and Saturday as well. So it's on at the Civic Theatre in Orange, and everyone knows and loves the story, Disney's take on the Beauty and the Beast, with the story following Belle, who falls in love with a friend or forms a friendship with the Beast as he's trying to undo his curse on him as well. So it's a great family performance, $40 for adults, $30 for concessions at the Orange Civic Theatre tonight and tomorrow night for Disney's Beauty and the Beast.
0: Fantastic. I know these guys put in so, so, so much effort. So if you want something to do, I would definitely be checking that out as well. Now, tomorrow over at Badlands Brewery, we have got a tribute show. We have got Longview performing Green Day.
1: Yes, if you're not exhausted by then, this band performed Green Day's iconic 1994 album Dookie in full, alongside with hits from American Idiot, Nimrod and Insomniac. So that's a great event on Saturday at the Badlands Brewery. The tap room, of course, opens at 12 across the weekend, but Saturday night the doors open at 7 p.m. for the performance, Longview performing Green Day at the Bandland Brewery.
0: Fantastic. Now, we did actually speak to Gavin from Longview, and it sounds good. They've put so much effort into this. It's going to be such a great show. So look at all these musical options just for this weekend. That is amazing. So many things to choose from. So we thought, let's get in early because there's one more thing to add to your plate. Coming up in 2 weeks, we have the Fire Festival.
1: Yes, the Orange Region Fire Festival will kick off with the Millthorpe Fire Fair on Friday, the 7th of August. That's a great event. Lots of fun, lots of food, lots of wonderful wines and drinks, entertainment, music, and a real winter festival, winter wonderland feel about it. It's a great night at Millthorpe, and then the program runs across 10 days full of different collaborations, some old favourites, Wayfailing at Small Acre Cider, Shindigs, lots of fun, lots of party, lots of dress up. Have a look, get onto orange360.com.au and search the Fire Festival program to see what you're going to go to.
0: 100%. And like we say every week, there is so much on, and Ned and I couldn't fit everything in our chat. So if you do want to see what else is on, you want to get more information on what we talked about, or again, start booking your events in for the Fire Festival, do make sure you head on over to Orange 360's website at orange360.com.au for more information. Thank you so much for speaking with me today, Ned.
1: You're very welcome. Thank you, Faye.
0: Not a worry at all. That was General Manager of Orange 360's Ned Sweetapple sharing all the info on what's happening this weekend.
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0: 2MCE, out there in the community, by the community.
1: That last song was You'll Never Hear From Me by Piper Rodriguez. Coming up, Bathurst Visitor Information Centre's Bernadette Sitole joined Faith to talk about what's happening in Bathurst this weekend. Starting off with Live and Local in the Backyard, which is on tonight at the Victoria Hotel.
2: Absolutely. 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
3: Definitely. 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
2: 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Having a guided tour really brings these artworks to life as you get the big story and context behind every piece. It runs for an hour. It's 100% fill up fast, so make sure you RSVP to reserve your spot.
3: Definitely. And we spoke to Lillian from the gallery about these exhibitions too, and they sound so, so, so interesting. So if you've got a chance to check them out, I would also be heading over to the gallery. Now, if you've been wanting to publish a book and have absolutely no idea where to start, the Bathurst Library is hosting Publishing the Ins and Outs workshop tomorrow.
2: That's right, Faith. This is a call to all the local storytellers, poets, and aspiring authors. The Bathurst Library is holding a highly informative workshop called Publishing the Ins and Outs from 3 p.m. to 5 p.m. tomorrow afternoon. If you've ever dreamed of putting pen to paper and seeing your name on a book cover, this is your golden opportunity. It's being hosted by seasoned local industry experts who are going to break down the entire publishing landscape. They'll demystify traditional publishing, walk you through the world of self-publishing, and share practical insider tips on how to actually market and sell your book once it's finished. This workshop is totally free and could be the exact jumpstart your writing career needs.
3: 100%. I think that'd be such a good workshop to check out. Even if you've just been thinking about it, I think good to get that knowledge behind you before you start. Now, you know we love talking about tribute bands, so why not join the Bathurst RSL Club for a combined Ultimate Eagles show and Christmas in July dinner?
2: That's right, Faith. This one sounds so exciting. So tomorrow night is going to be massive over at the Bathurst RSL Club. They're hosting the Ultimate Eagles show combined with a festive Christmas in July dinner starting at 6:30 p.m. You get a delicious two-course meal served up while being treated to the Ultimate Eagles legacy show, a band that delivers those soaring harmonies and iconic guitar riffs of the Eagles with absolute perfection. Think Hotel California, Take It Easy, and all the classic hits you know and love. Tickets range from $55 to $60, which is unbelievable value for a full dinner and a high-caliber show. So grab your tickets at the RSL or give them a call before it sells out.
3: That sounds like so much fun, and I think what a combination, a tribute show and a Christmas in July dinner. I think that'll be so good.
2: Yeah, I think so too. Mm.
3: Now, finishing off your weekend, why not head back over to the Bathurst Regional Art Gallery and work on your art skills like Bernadette and I need to do with their Sunday sketch sessions?
2: That's right, Faith. So start your Sunday off right by tapping into your inner artist at the Bathurst Regional Art Gallery. from 10 a.m. to 12 p.m. they're hosting their Sunday sketch sessions, and it's completely free of charge. Here's how it works. You drop into the gallery, they hand you a sketch pad, drawing materials and a stool, and you get to wander around the current exhibitions, finding inspiration from the artwork on display. It's completely self-guided and totally stress-free, and zero art experience is required. So whether you're a seasoned artist or haven't picked up a pencil since primary school, it's a peaceful, therapeutic way to spend the Sunday morning. Just remember to RSVP your spot and enjoy this calm and perfect way to unwind and recharge your batteries before the work week starts all over again.
3: Yes, I think head over to the gallery and enjoy a bit of drawing. Like I said, Bernadette and I definitely need to practice, so you might catch us there on Sunday before work.
2: No experience required.
3: It's exactly what we needed to hear. Now, Bernadette, this weekend just sounds amazing, like it always does. Thank you so much for joining me today.
2: Thank you so much for having me, Faith.
3: Not a worry at all. That was Bernadette Sitole, Tourism Marketing Coordinator for the Bathurst Visitor Information Centre.
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0: na. 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
1: That last song was Rarandar by Drifting Clouds, and the one just before was Waltz Around the Truth by D. Henry Fenton. We've now got just under 10 minutes until 5 o'clock, which means it's time for some community service announcements. It's time for a household chemical clean out on Sunday, the 2nd of August at Harris Park. 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So just a reminder, it's on Sunday the 2nd of August from 11 a.m. to 2 p.m. at Harris Park, Mount Panorama. And Charles Sturt University's Open Days are back this August, giving future students and their families the chance to experience university life firsthand. 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And it's time for another song. This one is Take Our Time by Catherine Britt.

0: That one was She Does by Casey Barnes. Up next on 2MC is the National Radio News, followed by The Wire. The Wire is an independent national current affairs program broadcast exclusively on community and Indigenous radio stations around Australia. Following The Wire, we have Student News at 5:30, Top of the Pops at 6, 1200 Degrees at 7, Indigenous Music at 9, and Rave FM with Declan at 10. My name is Ali. I hope you've had a fantabulous Friday afternoon and have an even better weekend. I'll see you next time.
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1: Good afternoon, I'm Alyssa Delfs. The federal government has responded to calls for gambling reform to be bolstered in Australia, announcing that regulations will be strengthened as part of Labor's platform. At the party's national conference, Labor agreed to boost gambling regulator powers and examine further efforts to prevent online gambling through social media for young people. In July, the government introduced gambling measures to Parliament, which would limit the number of ads on TV and radio, such as a complete ban during live sports. But Tim Costello from the Alliance for Gambling Reform told SBS Labor hasn't gone far enough and should support a national gambling regulator.
2: Seems to want us to believe that the de facto regulator, the Northern Territory Racing Commission, is doing a great job. They hadn't even filed a report for 31 years. That's why Labor can amend the Northern Territory Act and take over the regulation of online gambling tomorrow. That's what they should do.
1: Australian business groups have condemned the US for raising tariffs, slamming the Trump administration's justification that Australia's modern slavery measures are too weak. The 12.5% tariff came into effect at 2 p.m. Australian Eastern Standard Time, replacing the existing 10% baseline levy that expires at the same time. Tariffs are being imposed on 60 economies in total for what the Trump administration claims is in response to their failure to effectively enforce a prohibition on the importation of goods produced with forced labour. A truck has collided with a vehicle in a serious crash at a remote mine, killing one worker and seriously injuring another. Operations have been suspended for 24 hours in the wake of the tragedy at Peak Downs coal site in central Queensland, with members of the community expected to gather tonight to commemorate the loss. The crash occurred around 5 a.m. this morning. One worker died while another suffered potentially life-threatening injuries and was taken to hospital. It's believed the two workers were in the vehicle that was struck by a truck. A third person not involved in the crash suffered a medical episode while paramedics were responding and was flown to Mackay Hospital. High-fat diet-induced depression and potential treatments are being explored by researchers. Shannon Kirkwood has the details.
3: The disorder affects up to 332 million people globally. A study by Chinese researchers looked into the effects of a high-fat diet, or HFD, on the brain. Their findings identified prolonged exposure to HFD, 10 weeks or more, induced depression-like behaviours in mice. They've singled out an omega-6 fatty acid as a key molecule which links a high-fat diet to brain inflammation. The researchers say treatment with the common anti-inflammatory drug aspirin may block inflammatory pathways activated by the consumption of HFD, decreasing diet-related depression-like behaviours in mice. The impact on humans is yet to be determined.
1: And in sport, the first full day of competition at the Commonwealth Games is about to get underway. Laura Devoy has the details.
4: King Charles III officially opened the Commonwealth Games in Glasgow this morning, but the first event actually got underway yesterday. Kelsey Cottrell and Dawn Heyman took Australia's first win in the lawn bowls before walking in the opening ceremony. A host of sports will begin this evening, including 3x3 and wheelchair basketball, artistic gymnastics, boxing and para powerlifting. In the pool, Lani Pallister will headline the Australian contingent in the heats for the 400-metre freestyle, while the nation's youngest competitor, 14-year-old Mia Hogan, will contest the heats of the S13 100-metre freestyle.
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0: Hello and welcome to The Wire, your national and independent coverage of current affairs right across Australia on community and Indigenous radio. I'm Emma Watsky, coming to you from Radio Adelaide here in Tandunya on the lands of Kanamina. Our team pays our deepest respect to elders past, present and emerging. We extend this respect to all First Nations listeners and to the rightful custodians of the lands you're listening in from. And today on the show,
1: sometimes the things that we do as governments, as systems, can have unintended negative impacts. And it's really important that we listen to and respond to what people with lived experience are telling us.
0: Australia will conduct a test of the new emergency warning system, AusAlert, aimed at connecting messages on natural hazards and health emergencies. But experts in the domestic violence sector are concerned this alert could leave people with safe phones at risk. Also, a trauma-informed approach to learning is showing dramatic improvement in one Aboriginal school in Perth, with students increasing reading and literacy skills. And later,
2: protests are typically held on university campuses for all kinds of people from the community because they're hotbeds of dissent and discussion. If you're just entering a university with the intention of engaging in a protest, then you can be subject to police throwing you out.
0: Protesting remains under fire, with previous years seeing crackdowns across Australian university campuses. But over 40 civil society groups have joined, calling for protest protection. We'll have this and more for you over the next half hour. We're on air across Australia, thanks to the Community Radio Network and the support from the Community Broadcasting Foundation. First up, Earth's Greatest Enemy. It's the name of a new documentary investigating the United States military, casting light on its impacts as the world's largest institutional polluter. Over the last 5 years, journalist Abby Martin and her husband, US war veteran Mike Prisner, have pieced together a complex picture of US imperialism, claiming that fighting the war machine and tackling climate change are inherently the same fight, which comes amid the devastating effects the Pentagon has on the planet. As the film rolls out across the country, Miss Martin will attend this weekend's Independent Peaceful Australia Network conference in Adelaide as a keynote speaker, joining the rise of anti-AUKUS campaigners. I spoke with Miss Martin to find out more.
3: The Independent Peaceful Australia Network is a grassroots network of peace activists that are encouraging Australians to chart their own independent, sovereign future away from the boot of US empire. And so this conference is just urging people to simultaneously be with the Labour Conference this weekend here in Adelaide to break free from the US empire, to come join all of these sessions, see all of these incredible speakers.
0: Moving on to your documentary, I'm aware that you worked with your husband, Mike Prisner, who's to create this documentary. It's evidently such a layered situation. Why was it so important for you to highlight the role and dominance of the US military?
3: Every single generation, there's another war of aggression that takes countless lives, and not only does that, but desecrates the environment. The ecocidal nature of U.S. imperialism has never really been synthesized before in the way that it needed to be. So that's why we decided to take on the totality of military pollution in this film, to really point to what I feel is the perpetrator of the climate collapse.
0: Your documentary revealed that emissions from military are exempt or not included from climate agreements or treaties. Why is this happening, and how can we truly have conversations or assess net zero targets if military is exempt from pollution emissions?
3: 1997 was the first attempt with international bodies to somehow talk about how we can curb our emissions globally. And unfortunately, the U.S. Pentagon declared an exemption for its military. Mm-hmm. And so all other countries followed suit. And it wasn't until 2015 with the Paris Accords that it was a voluntary measure. So, of course, no one's going to voluntarily put up their military emissions. So every single climate conference has essentially been a farce.
0: And the documentary highlights that the US military are the single largest consumers of fossil fuel on the planet and the world's largest polluter. You look at several key components around carbon use by the military, which is often hidden under what's termed as the premise of national security. Can you elaborate on some of their usage or these more tangible emissions that we as a collective can then get a better understanding of?
3: It's the 270,000 barrels of oil a day that the US military is just simply consuming to maintain its global military empire around the world. America has an air force that's bigger than the next five biggest air powers combined. We're talking about jets that are flying around in the air comparable to Australians driving 20 years straight for one mission of these pointless patrols to just keep these planes mission ready.
0: Here in Australia, many of our remote communities, particularly Indigenous communities, have been either on the forefront or deeply concerned about the impacts of historically nuclear waste dumping and fossil fuels and fracking on their lands and affecting their waters. How is this translating globally? What sort of impact is military testing of fossil fuels and waste dumping having on our world's Indigenous communities?
3: Indigenous communities are usually the first to feel the brunt of toxic military pollutions, and we're talking about 800 to 1,000 when you include the secret bases and the lily pads. Every single base is a story of not only legacy contamination, of Agent Orange, of all the things that have been tested, the nuclear radiation, everything in the past, but the continuous expansion, the militarization today, the ongoing munition testing. I mean, here in Australia, learning about how the Indigenous people actually protected from wildfires, and all of that is just removed because of how detached we are from the land.
0: And when it comes to fighting back the role of protest across the globe and activism, here in Australia, of course, we're seeing rising opposition to the US alliance in the AUKUS agreement. As someone that spent so long investigating the enormity of US imperialism and US military expansion across the world, how could the shift in the perception of US partnership change when it comes to a project like the AUKUS deal and submarines here in the country?
3: It's going to further integrate and deepen the so-called strategic partnership between Australia and the US. But let's face what that is. It's not a partnership. It's enslavement for Australia. This AUKUS deal is not going to bring Australia in as an equal player. We see the rules that have to be followed and the punishment doled out if those rules are not followed obediently enough. And we see exactly what happened with Spain. You guys are going to be fed to the wolves because Australia is the unsinkable aircraft carrier between whatever wars we wage on our soil around the world. Asia, the eyes and ears of our spying apparatus. You're complicit. And that's what I want to urge Australians to really wrap their minds around. You guys are complicit in this global system unless it is stopped. These bases don't go away. If you look at every single US base built after World War II, they grow. And so AUKUS stops now to stop it from taking over the country and destroying all those beautiful coral reefs with the dredging and the contamination that's going to come accompanied with the expansion of this base.
0: Journalist at Empire Files and director of Earth's Greatest Enemy, Abby Martin, speaking with me.
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0: Australia is set to conduct a nationwide test of the new emergency warning system, AusAlert, this coming Monday. Created in response to the 2020 Royal Commission into National Natural Disaster Arrangements, warning messages will inform Australians on natural hazards, security threats and health emergencies. During the test, compatible phones, some tablets and smartwatches will vibrate and play a 10-second siren-like sound, bypassing silent and do not disturb settings at 2 p.m. Eastern Standard Time. But domestic violence experts are concerned the rollout has the potential to reveal locations of hidden safe phones. The Wire's Taylor Viskage spoke to Embolden CEO Mary Leaker to find out about hidden devices and how people can remain safe during the test.
1: People experiencing domestic and family violence, and overwhelmingly, you know, we're talking about women, may have as part of their safety planning a hidden or safety mobile phone. So this is a concealed mobile phone that the person who's using violence or abuse isn't aware of. Often they can include safety acts that link people who are at an immediate risk of harm directly to emergency and crisis services. But it just means that they have a means of contacting people to some people who are experiencing domestic and family violence. They may actually be prevented from having a phone, or their phone may be monitored or tracked.
5: Ms. Leaker says it's important for people who could be experiencing domestic and family violence to plan ahead of the test.
1: The advice that the government has put out is for people who might be concerned about their safety to switch their device off or to put it in aeroplane mode at least an hour before the test and to keep it off for 24 hours afterwards. And I think it's really important to be clear that if a device is on silent or do not disturb, it will still receive the alert. It might also be important for people to consider, you know, whether if children have safety devices or safety phones, that they're also turned off.
5: Over 8 million people across the country have experienced some form of domestic, family or sexual violence. Full Stop CEO Karen Bevan says governments must consider them in national safety initiatives.
6: What it says to us is that when we have major initiatives like this, we've got to start with a question, which is what we call safety by design, which is how will the thing that we're doing, will it make people who are unsafe more unsafe? We need to be thinking about those 8 million plus people who could be at risk. So I think the conversation is out there.
5: Alongside these conversations, growing calls for a royal commission into the killing of Australian women and girls have resurged on social media. An online petition started by advocate and journalist Sherelle Moody has garnered over 130,000 signatures. While Ms. Bevan understands the desire for a royal commission, she's concerned of its potential to delay government action.
6: The outrage, the distress, the horror that we see when we see women and children particularly murdered allegedly by intimate partners is so shocking. And, you know, we've called domestic violence a national emergency or a national crisis in this country. Our Prime Minister called it that, but we don't respond like it's a crisis. So I understand that people calling for a Royal Commission are saying this is a crisis. We often use Royal Commissions to respond to a crisis. I have concerns that the pivoting of focus to a royal commission in the context of an under-resourced, under-supported response sector has the potential to kick the can down the road for governments. So governments can use that as a way of saying, well, we can't act because we don't know what the royal commission's going to find. We know what needs to be done. We know where the problems are. What the main blockage is that we simply can't resource our services to respond. In New South Wales alone, some services are delivering at 200% over what they're funded to deliver. While a Royal Commission, you know, and certainly the Victorian Royal Commission and the South Australian Royal Commission have shown us that it can really pinpoint, you know, scope of the problem in particular areas, we've also seen governments pull back from funding long-term, no matter how they committed to the Royal Commission in the first place. We've seen, for example, the South Australian government backpedal on alcohol reforms that were promised in alignment with the recommendation from the Royal Commission. So I think that for many people in the sector, the priority right now is for government to align its announcements with its funding and fund this like the crisis it is. Victim survivors have told us what they need. The sector has been calling out for very specific investments for many years. The most important thing we can do is believe people, listen to them, and be guided by what they need next. When it comes to AusAlert, we can have those conversations. If someone opens the door, you don't need to know the details of their situation, but making sure that people know that there are options is a really empowering thing, and then letting people make the decisions.
5: Ms. Leaker agrees that greater government collaboration with those with lived experience is crucial in safely planning national emergency initiatives like AusAlert.
1: Sometimes the things that we do as governments, as systems, can have unintended negative impacts. And it's really important that we listen to and respond to what people with lived experience are telling us.
0: Full Stop CEO Karen Bevan speaking with The Wire's Taylor Viskich. If you or someone you know is experiencing or at risk of domestic, family or sexual violence, please call 1-800-RESPECT. That's 1-800-737-732. Aboriginal and Torres Strait Islander people can also access support through 13 Yarn 139276. By By adopting a trauma-informed way of teaching, reading skills and ensuring students are ready for learning, one Aboriginal school in Perth has dramatically increased academic results. Students have improved over the last 4 years, with almost all 23 students now reading at a Year 3 level, prepared for high school and considering university. To learn more about this approach, The Wire's contributor from NERS, Harrison Pedersen, spoke with GDGD Aboriginal School Principal, Karen Augustine.
7: It's just doing things with fidelity and ensuring that all the kids are ready to learn before we start pushing things onto them. Basically, our school is an all-Aboriginal school. We're sitting on about 110 kids at the moment. We are from kindy to year six, and about 3 years ago, we were looking at our results from our NAP plan and everything, and we weren't achieving across the board. There were some kids that were achieving and some kids that weren't, and we just were looking at things. I called in some people from Perth Literacy Specialists, and we had a big discussion about it, and then I went around to classrooms and we found out that the programs that we're using were explicit literacy programs. However, they weren't being used with fidelity. That was a real problem for us. We actually then started looking at different programs and that, and we found out that there was a Closing the Gap multi-lit program. And so we applied for the Closing the Gap program, which provides the multi-lit program to schools that are trying to close the gap with Aboriginal students. Once we got started on the multi-lit program, we've done it with fidelity, but we've also done it ensuring that the kids are ready to learn. So we do activities and a body to brain every day, and we do Berry Street every day, and we ensure that the kids are linked to country every day. So we have yarning circles. So that's our start. But it's all about value adding for our kids. So where they start and where they're going, the results have been next level. We didn't expect the results so quickly. And what we are really waiting for is for our kindy kids to go through to year six and see the results. So what we're seeing now is when we started the program, 16 out of our 18 kids that were in our senior class were going to high school with below year three literacy. And now what we've found in this year, we've got 24 kids in our year five, six, and only two are below. So the results are outstanding. Our NAP plan results are also above like schools, which we've never had before. But what we're going for is even higher expectations for our kids. Our kids are proud Aboriginal kids. They are our next elders, and the expectation is that they are going to learn and be the best they can be so they can go to university.
8: And so besides like the academic improvements, are you noticing any other benefits for the students? Like, are they more engaged?
7: The engagement is there because the kids are learning. So they can read books now. The kids get so excited. Negative behaviour has dropped. Positive behaviour has increased. And the engagement overall in all subjects has increased because the kids are learning. Our attendance is quite good. We've had a real bout this year of sickness, but it is quite good. Our kids get bused in every day from their homes. So we have six buses that bring the kids to school. Our parents value education, so they make sure the kids get up and get to school. And it's just across the board. If you came to our school, you'd get a feeling. Everyone that comes here says, wow, it's really calm. I don't know what they were thinking, but it is calm. It's calm because kids are learning. They're in class and they're learning and they're enjoying it. They're engaged. They're confident. They speak at assemblies now. They read and they speak at assemblies and they're proud.
0: School Principal Karen Augustine speaking with NERS Harrison Pedersen.
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0: Over the last 4 years, protesting has remained under fire, seeing a particular crackdown across Australian university campuses. Over 40 civil society groups, including the Human Rights Law Centre, have joined to oppose actions by universities to restrict student and teacher protests and political speech. The collective has released a statement calling on Australian universities to protect the right to peaceful protest and dissent, pointing to international law and the role of higher education as spaces for democratic participation. Protest rights campaigner Anastasia Radivska spoke with The Wire's Sam Giorgio.
2: Yeah, so this statement, which has been endorsed by over 40 community organisations all around Australia, is calling for a number of key principles based in international human rights law and Australian democratic legal protections. They're grouped into four key areas. The first is a presumption in favour of peaceful protest at universities. We know that universities are places of dissent and public discussions, so treating protest as a key part of university life rather than something to be basically restricted out of existence. The second principle is that peaceful protest has to involve a degree of disruption, and inconvenience or offence isn't on its own a reason to shut protests down on campus. The third set of principles relates to the legally permissible restrictions that can be placed on protests. So where universities do restrict protests, those restrictions have to be lawful, necessary and proportionate and allow enough room for protests to still play that dissenting role that is key to its effectiveness. And also the principles call to not punish participation in protests de facto. So not carrying out undue surveillance of people who turn up, not having threats of disciplinary action for legitimate protest and dissent, and having anti-racism measures that are effective, precise and non-discriminatory.
10: What are some of the measures universities have implemented over the last few years that have raised concerns for you?
2: One of the things that we've seen universities around Australia bring in is notification requirements for protests. So requiring students to notify authorities of protests 48 to 72 hours beforehand and making the holding of a protest contingent on that notification. Approval for things like setting up a table, using a megaphone, using a placard or banner. So basically needing university permission to engage in the things that make up a protest, such as amplifying what you're saying or putting up banners with your messages. We've also seen disciplinary measures applied over the use of specific words. So the University of Melbourne, Monash and the University of Adelaide have all said that if you're a member of the public and you're entering the university with the intention of engaging in a protest, you're engaging in trespass and police can actually take you out. So it's almost a kind of restriction of intention in the sense that if you're wanting to participate in, you know, protests are typically held on university campuses for all kinds of people from the community because they're hotbeds of dissent and discussion. If you're just entering a university with the intention of engaging in a protest, then you can be subject to police throwing you out.
10: How does the reaction from universities and the government over the past few years compare to historical instances of campus protests, as well as protests in general in Australia?
2: University campuses have, of course, been the genesis of so many significant protests that have led to the things that we cherish about Australia today. So the Vietnam moratorium protests that led to conscription ending in Australia were organised at major universities, often with staff cancelling their teaching to take part. In the 1970s in Adelaide, when there was a visit from the Springbok rugby team, students led a march against that and they weren't punished. There was no disciplinary action. There was no marking down or introduction of new policies to address that. Whereas when you see a similar kind of protest action taking place in relation to Gaza-related solidarity, we see a quite different response from universities. Many of the people who participated in those 1971 protests have actually said that they can see the difference in how they were treated versus how students are being treated now.
10: And just finally, has there been a response from universities since this joint call to protect protests?
2: Not that we're aware of. We would love to speak to any vice chancellors or any university administrations that want to engage with community organisations on this issue. We think that a key thing that's been missing in the debate around protest restrictions is a dialogue about what they should look like with community organisations, with student organisations and with organisations like the National Tertiary Education Union reporting this statement.
0: Protest rights campaigner Anastasia Radivska speaking with The Wire's Sam Giorgio. The Wire WIRE has also reached out to Universities Australia for further comment on the issue. And unfortunately, that's the end of the show today. As always, thanks so much for being with me. I'm Emma Watsky from Radio Adelaide here in Tandonya. Stay tuned for tomorrow's show brought to you from 4EB in Brisbane. The Wire is a weekday co-production between 2SER in Gadigal, Sydney, 4ZZZ and Radio 4EB in Meanjin, Brisbane, Sin Media in Nam, Melbourne and Radio Adelaide, with the great support of the Community Broadcasting Foundation and the Community Radio Network. 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
1: Hello, I'm Alyssa Delfs. As the Labor Party conference continues without any conflict so far, tomorrow could be different, with debate possible on a resolution further condemning Israel's war in Gaza. MP Ed Husic is continuing to push the move, drafting a resolution on the party's foreign policy platform. It's not yet known if the resolution will in fact be debated. Speaking to the ABC, Environment Minister Murray Watt says regardless, discussions will take place on the party's draft platform around Israel, Gaza and militant group Hamas.
2: The draft platform, which we'll be considering tomorrow, contains quite a detailed statement about the party's position on these matters. That's been worked up over a long period of time, representing different constituencies, talking to a range of different people, and I think we should respect the work that they've done to try to come together in a constructive way.
1: Queensland has reported its first suspected case of the deadly avian influenza. Shannon Kirkwood reports.
3: The Queensland government says samples taken from a deceased petrel returned a suspected positive result for H5 bird flu. The bird was found washed up on Moreton Island. It's now undergoing further testing at the CSIRO's Australian Centre for Disease Preparedness. The Department of Primary Industries says there have been no detections in native birds or poultry, nor evidence of large-scale deaths in any animals in Queensland. Anyone who sees a sick or dead bird is urged to report it to the Emergency Animal Disease Hotline on 1800 675 5888.
1: Meantime, poultry farmers are bunkering down amid fears the deadly bird flu strain has reached the fourth state. The potential case in Queensland triggered warnings the virus could have catastrophic consequences for native wildlife and push vulnerable species closer to extinction, with the poultry industry battening down the hatches as the virus spreads. Almost three decades after a mother of four was fatally stabbed, a $500,000 reward is being offered to help solve her cold case murder. Diane Mary Angwin was 50 years old when she was stabbed inside the North Queensland unit she shared with a friend early on December 2, 1997. Originally from Victoria, Miss Angwin moved to Bowen with a new partner in 1995, but when the relationship broke down, she eventually moved in with her friend. No one has been charged with Miss Angwin's murder, and anyone with information is urged to come forward. A local clothing brand is set to shut its Australian manufacturing operations and move offshore, likely impacting around 15 jobs. Black Milk, founded in 2009 and popularised in the 2010s for its colourful printed leggings and mini dresses, will wind down production at its Brisbane factory. It's expected that manufacturing will be moved to China, where Black Milk already works with supply partners, but items will still be designed from the company's studio in Brisbane. And a dry day tomorrow for Western Australia, with clear skies overnight bringing a cold start to the day. The Bureau of Meteorology's Jonathan Howe has the details for the south.
4: The exception, though, is across the southeast. Showers continuing for southern parts of South Australia, Victoria and Tasmania as a trough moves through. But showers will be on an easing trend as we head towards the evening, but remaining quite cold with cooler west to southwesterly winds pushing through.
1: And taking a look at sport in NRL, North Queensland have lost co-captain Tom Dearden to injury on the eve of their home clash against Brisbane. The Cowboys half returned from a 10-week absence with an ankle problem in last week's 36-16 loss to the Dolphins, only to injure his other leg. Today the club says the 25-year-old suffered a high-grade peroneal muscle avulsion tear and was eyeing a late-season return after being ruled out for the next 3 weeks.
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6: 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But most importantly, it has strived to be persistently local.
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10: 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It's therefore with a great deal of pleasure that I declare open officially the 2MCE Orange Translator.
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15: Hello, and welcome to our look at the latest singles and album charts here in the UK. Coming up, we'll hear from Mick Jagger and Ronnie Wood, who tell us about the latest album from the Rolling Stones. We'll also hear from boy band December 10, who've just released their debut album. We also have music from Jack White, Future, Calvin Harris and Clementine Douglas, and Sienna Spyro. Plus, we'll be featuring all the top five best-selling songs in the UK, and we'll find out if Sam Fender and Olivia Dean are still at number one with Rain Me In. It's all coming up in the next hour with me, Kim Robson.
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15: Let's get straight into this week's album chart, and we start with a new entry from Jack White. It's called Frozen Charlotte, and from it, this is Neighbours Blues.
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never have.

0: Jack White, Neighbours Blues, from the album Frozen Charlotte. This is his seventh solo album.
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she a baddie, so keep me motivated, keep her around. 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Been people to move, been people and they copying style. I've been making hella sacrifices this whole while. Come through, catch a nigga vulnerable at the right time. I put you down on some without even trying. Put you down on some without even trying. 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I ain't too much got to do no explaining. What's going on? You know, I'm going on, you know what I mean? Hey, who this for?

0: Future. Radio, from the album The Real Me. It's his first solo studio album in 4 years. This is Top of the Pops from the BBC, and we're featuring the high new entries into this week's album chart here in the UK. And our next new entry is the debut album from December 10, called On Your Side. This English-Irish boy band was formed by Simon Cowell on the Netflix show The Next Big Act. Originally, Simon planned to select only 5 of the contestants, but ended up keeping all 7 finalists. The BBC's Alex Jones caught up with them a little earlier this year and asked them about that surprise decision.
1: So, now, you thought, well, all of you thought originally it would be 4 or 5 members, but then there were 7 of you. What was that moment like where Simon said, you're all in?
2: Oh, that was mad. It was like, I just remember like literally jumping up when he said it, like, because the whole day, well, for the whole process, we were like, it's gonna be 4 or 5 people. And like in that car, in the documentary on the way up, me, Nick, Hendrick and John were like, one of us is gonna go home, like sad. Oh, and luckily, that didn't happen, and it was just so joyful. Like, it was such a good day. You know what I mean?
3: Best outcome ever.
1: Well, Cruz, your grandmother had a brilliant reaction, didn't she? She was excited.
4: It was like such a beautiful moment. It was just after I got off the phone with Simon, and I called her, and I was like, I'm in the band, and she was like, praise the Lord, love the Lord. She's going crazy, but yeah, she's one of the people I do it for, really. Like, to make her proud is everything to me.
1: Aww. And all your musical backgrounds are quite different, aren't they? Can you run us through, just vaguely, where you've all come from?
5: So, me and Danny have something in similarity. Yeah, we both went to The Voice Kids, so we've got that in common. Sean and John both have sung in a choir for a long time, with Sean singing as a soprano on the Irish National Opera. Josh and Hendrick have been singing and playing for the longest time and just like singing around their local towns. And Cruz, of course, played mini Michael Jackson on Motown. So yeah, we've got loads of different like musical backgrounds, and at the end of the day, that just like brings different points of views and things into the whole band dynamic, really. I don't know.

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0: It's a new entry for My Chemical Romance with a deluxe edition reissue of their 2010 album Danger Days, The True Lives of the Fabulous Killjoys. 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

0: My Chemical Romance with We Don't Need Another Song About California from the album Danger Days, The True Lives of the Fabulous Killjoys.
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0: Don't Stop, 50 Years of Fleetwood Mac. Oh,
2: Number 9.
0: Madonna, Confessions 2.
2: Number 8.
0: Sienna Spiro, Visitor.
2: Number 7.
0: Olivia Dean, The Art of Loving.
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0: Olivia Rodrigo, You Seem Pretty Sad for a Girl So in Love.
2: Number 2.
0: My Chemical Romance, Danger Days, The True Lives of the Fabulous Killjoys. And at number 1, it's the latest album from the Rolling Stones. It's called Foreign Tongues, and Trevor Smith's been finding out more about it.
6: The Rolling Stones are one of the most successful rock bands in history, and their latest album, Foreign Tongues, captures the raw, spontaneous energy that's defined the band for the last six decades, whilst pushing into fresh sonic territory with all the musical influences you'd expect from Jagger and Co.
7: Why don't you drive me down that rough and twisted road?
8: All the Stones music, it's got several influences. So the obvious ones, blues, soul music of all kinds, also influenced by a lot by country music. They always say, oh, the Stones are a rock band. We actually listened to the Hackney Diamonds, who listened to this Foreign Tongues record. How do you say that's rock, pure rock? There's not that many tracks that are like that. There's maybe two or three. Of course, I'm very aware of what's going on around me. I'm not addicted to it, and I'm not spending my whole day listening to it. But, you know, I do listen to all kinds of music. And not all of it's new. Some of it's old, some of it's I don't know anything about. And then I educate myself a little bit. I think it'd be a mistake to slavishly be into trying to copy a trend, because by the time you've recorded the trend is gone.
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6: This album was recorded in under a month in London, and for Ronnie Wood being in the studio, it's still as much fun as it's always been.
10: It's always a laugh, always creative, and that's hard work in the studio. You've got to get your part right enough to please the songwriter. Like this album is Mick's baby, really. He's kind of been working on these tracks for a long time, just in a demo way, and beating up, you know, like rough versions.

0: the creative process has changed slightly over the years.
1: Now we can like write songs at home with, you know, machines and drums, and you know, I can like spit things into my iPad, and it's different. I play lots more guitar than I used to. I mean, but you know, in the end, it comes out sounding.

0: and Tongues features an impressive lineup of guest musicians, including Steve Winwood, Paul McCartney, Robert Smith, and Chad Smith. It also captures one of the final recording sessions of drummer Charlie Watts before his death in 2021.
1: Yeah, it's great to have him on this track, Hit Me in the Head, it's called. It's this punk track, really. We did it in LA, must be 2021. So we did 10 songs from this, all new, and then four from sessions before. And this is one that Charlie did in a previous session, obviously, it's fast. When I said to Charlie, okay, I want it 150, but I know you'll play it 145, so that's, he's right. Yeah, it's a good tempo for it.

0: Stones, Hit Me in the Head from the album Foreign Tones, a new entry at this week's number one.
1: It's Top of the Pops.
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1: From the BBC.
0: I'm Kim Robson. Now it's time for the brand new singles chart here in the UK. And we start with The Climber at number 36.
3: This is the official chart. This is where it begins.
0: It's Alyssa Grace with Bloodstream.

0: Alyssa Grace, Bloodstream. This has become a breakthrough single for Alyssa after gaining massive traction on TikTok and Instagram.
1: Number 28.
0: It's a climber for Karen Harris and Clementine Douglas.

0: Morris and Clementine Douglas, Blessings. This track was originally released last year and reached number 3, but it's climbing the charts again due to its popularity online and live performances at some of this year's major summer festivals. I'm Kim Robson, this is Top of the Pops from the BBC, and we're featuring the climbers in this week's UK Top 40 Singles Chart.
1: Number 22.
0: It's a high climber for Sienna Spyro, Great Expectation.

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0: Now numbers 20 to 6. At 20, a new entry, Fat Les, Vindaloo. 19 is Drake with Janice. It's up 2 to 18, Stella Lefty, Boston. An on mover at 17, Malcolm Todd, Earrings. Up 6 to 16, Ugel, ML Angel and Alternate move into the sun. Up 3 to 15, Silver Bumper, On Tonight. Up 1 to 14, Sienna Spiro, Material Lover. 13 is Olivia Dean and Man I Need. At 12, Harry Styles, American Girls. 11 is Olivia Rodrigo and The Cure. At 10, Taylor Swift, I Knew It, I Knew You. 9 is Ariana Grande, Hate That I Made You Love Me. At 8, Ella Langley, Choosing Texas. Up 3 to 7, Prosper and Clooney, Free Your Mind. And at 6, it's Olivia Rodrigo with Stupid Song. Coming up, the top 5 best-selling songs in the UK.
3: I'm Trevor Smith with a quick look at this week's music news. British singer Lauren Bennett, one of the voices on the 2011 hit song Party Rock Anthem, has died aged 36. Her former musical group GRL shared the news on Instagram earlier this week, saying, "Our hearts are broken and we cannot begin to express how much she meant to us." The Ed Sheeran Foundation is set to play a crucial role in the UK government's newly announced Music in Libraries programme. The aim of the initiative is to create dedicated music spaces in public libraries to support music education beyond the classroom. Iron Maiden have sold a 50% stake in the band's publishing and master music rights, as well as name, image and likeness rights. They've sealed the deal with Pop House Entertainment, an investment firm co-founded by ABBA's Bjorn Ulvaeus. The company are now hoping to turbocharge the group's future plans. And Snow Patrol have been honoured as the first recipients of the Official Charts Hall of Fame Award. The inaugural award recognises the chart legacy of their seminal album Eyes Open. The record, which will get a special 20th anniversary reissue later this month, has sold more than 2.6 million units in the UK so far.
2: It's Top of the Pops.
1: Top of the Pops.
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0: Now the 5 most popular songs in the UK. Up 8 places at number 5, Shakira and Burna Boy, Die.

0: 4. This is the 19th week in the singles chart for this track. This is Top of the Pops from the BBC. I'm Kim Robson, and these are the top 5 most popular songs in the UK this week. Up 18 places at number 3, Badil, Skinner and the Lightning Seeds, Three Lions.
1: I think it's bad news for the English game.
2: We're not creative enough. We're not

deal, Skinner and the Lightning Seeds, Three Lions, goes up 18 to this week's number 3. This has climbed the charts again thanks to England's progress to the World Cup semi-finals, where they were ultimately defeated by Argentina. And it's up 9 places to number 2 for another anthem for England fans at the World Cup, Oasis and Wonderwall.

0: Oasis, Wonderwall, up 9 to this week's number 2. The official UK singles chart is compiled by the Official Charts Company. I'm Kim Robson. Top of the Pops is produced by Trevor Smith at Rotation Media for the BBC World Service.
1: 6, 5, 4, 3, 2, 1.
2: The UK's official number 1.
0: After making chart history last week by becoming the longest-running number one single of all time by a British act, Sam Fender and Olivia Dean still cannot be moved. And for the 17th time, Rain Me In is Top of the Pops number 1.

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1: Hello, I'm Alyssa Delfs. The Trade Minister has described the United States' decision to impose 12.5% tariffs on Australian exports as crazy. The US slapped tariffs on 60 economies around the world today, who Washington says are not doing enough to combat goods produced with slave labour. Speaking to the ABC from the Labour Conference in Adelaide, Don Farrell

0: reiterated that the tariffs, which came into effect earlier today, are the wrong decision.
1: Australia has one of the most sophisticated systems of modern slavery. We're trying to improve it, but the idea that the Americans should impose an increase in tariff on us for this reason is just crazy, to be honest with you. And the idea that India or Pakistan has a better regime in terms of modern slavery than Australia is simply incorrect.
0: Meantime, the Leader of the Opposition, Angus Taylor, has backed the Labor government and says it will do everything it can to help remove the tariffs.
2: We'll work with the government and others to do everything we can to roll that back. And I call on all of my parliamentary colleagues, to flat out oppose this tariff increase and to impose tariffs being imposed on Australian exports.
0: The Australian government has raised the travel advice level for Bahrain and Kuwait. Foreign Minister Penny Wong says due to the deteriorating security situation in the Middle East, the advice for both countries has been raised to level 4, do not travel. Environmental activists are calling on Labor to follow through with a commitment to support a global ban on deep sea mining. Greenpeace says Labor's national conference has agreed today that it will lead ambitious international efforts for a global moratorium on deep sea mining in international waters. The commitment's been made ahead of Monday's meeting of the International Seabed Authority Assembly in Jamaica, where delegates are scheduled to discuss the future of deep sea mining and protection of the seafloor. And the Labor government will develop a national anti-racism strategy following their national conference. It comes as the Attorney General promises further action will be taken to combat anti-Semitism in the community. The Labor caucus agreed to amendments that would bolster multiculturalism as well as racism prevention initiatives. Australia's last surviving Kokoda campaign veteran has died at aged 102. RSL Australia says Reginald James Chard, OAM, died peacefully today. They say that it's with a heavy heart that they farewell one of the nation's last links to the soldiers that fought along the Kokoda track during World War II. Mr. Chard enlisted in the Australian Army in 1942 when he was 18 years old, serving in Papua New Guinea. UNESCO has handed down its final decision, opting not to list Australia's Great Barrier Reef as in danger. Scarlett Coppola has the details.
3: The UNESCO World Heritage Committee says the decision recognises ongoing efforts by the Queensland and federal governments to improve reef health and water quality. The Queensland government recently announced a record $330.5 million investment over 5 years, while more than $2 billion has been committed through to 2032 for water quality projects. UNESCO will receive a progress report in 2028, with the next full state of conservation report due by the end of 2029.
0: And taking a look at sport in AFL, Geelong captain Patrick Dangerfield will play on next year, extending his career into a 20th season. Dangerfield signed a one-year contract extension, which will put him in sight of reaching the 400-game milestone. Meantime, tonight, Geelong take on Melbourne and Fremantle battle the West Coast Eagles.
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17: Just kick a little something for them cars that be bumming.

Ladies and gentlemen, the Kit Kat Club is proud to present something new, something different. So would you please give a warm welcome for the rhythm, rhythm, rhythm.

Yes, yes, y'all, it is that time. Time once again for 1200 Degrees, episode 289. As heard across Australia, with thanks to the Community Radio Network. This is yours truly, DJ D, back at it once again and in the mix. And boy, is it good to be back in the mix. Not just on the all vinyl tip, but back in the studio. It's been a minute since I've had some time to throw down, so here we go with a

rock, and it obviously samples a little bit of Biggie in there, as well as some other greats. So I think, though, I'm going to hit a little bit of Biggie since that's the first sort of voice that came through on the track. Big shout out and big ups going out to Dr. Diggins. Thank you for supplying a mama with doubles of this one. And as always, you can check out the video intro of this show on my Instagram under DJD Worldwide. Right now, though, it's time to get in the mix. And as mentioned, this is a freestyle mix. And it is a little bit of a journey through time via vinyl, but also via original samples. So expect to hear us cutting back and forth through various tracks that use the same or similar samples. So right now, though, let's wrap it up for Flip Out and head on over to a little bit of Notorious B.I.G.'s Who Shot Ya. Yours truly, DJD, right here, right now, in the mix on the All Vinyl Tip for 1200 Degrees, episode 289. Let's go.

Most people would consider this illegal.

from the past. But none can outrun or equal the power of Mega Blast.

That's right, y'all. You have been listening to episode 289 of 1200 Degrees, as heard across the nation, with thanks to the Community Radio Network. This is yours truly, DJ D, hopping on the mic one last time to back announce what we threw down on this episode. So we kicked it all off with a little bit of DJ flip out straight off 7-inch, courtesy of Dr. Diggins, with some Polka Dot Rock. And big ups to everyone that hit that video that went kind of, I guess, by Australian standards, kind of a little bit viral there. So sending you all much love, with many thanks to ReLoop for the repost. We then hit you with a little bit of Notorious B.I.G. with Who Shot Ya? And then some Conglomerate featuring Young Jeezy and Jadakiss. It was the DJ Rob De Niro remix, and that's of course by Busta Rhymes right there. And threw that one down because it has the same Biggie sample. Then, since we hit some Busta, I always loved Busta and Jane with It's a Party, so I had to throw that one down. That came to you straight off 12-inch vinyl. Then a little bit of Ill Vibe, the LP version, which was another Busta Rhymes track, but featuring, once again, Jane and the legendary Q-Tip from A Tribe Called Quest. So naturally, my mind thought of some more Q-Tip and threw down some Let's Ride, perhaps one of my favourite tracks from him. And of course, remade a little more recently by my buddy overseas, Soul Supreme, sending so much love to you and the fam. This award tour we getting down was one that Mama threw down for DMCs and actually got to compete at the Worlds.

of what you just heard, which was some DJ AL straight off 7-inch with Keep Me Hanging On. Now, you have heard a couple more since that DJ AL track. I did throw down some Diana Ross with Love Hangover, and of course that one is sampled by many, but I think I'm going to try and dig up the Will Smith version. Now, I actually have in my hand a sealed copy of Willennium. I'm not sure if I'm going to crack it open for this one play. Let's see. I'll have a little dig, see if I can find it elsewhere, but also sampled by Will on that release. And of course, in there as well, I did throw down a little bit of Diana Ross's Turn Up the Sunshine, a fave of DJ O's. So sending you much love and a big shout out to DJ O. Let's get you in the mix one time soon. All right, well, that pretty much brings us to the end of the show. Yours truly, Mama D, signing out for another one. I will be back same time, same channel next week to do it up all again and go on another freestyle journey through time via original samples, but more importantly, via vinyl. Sending you all much love and wishing you a wonderful one to come. Peace out, y'all.

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9: That's right, y'all. It is that time. Time once again for 1212s, episode 101, as heard across Australia with thanks to the Community Radio Network. This is yours truly, DJ D. I will be your host over the next hour as we explore this wonderful medium known as vinyl via 100 DJs from around the globe creating a mix from 12 of their 12-inch vinyl records. Now on this episode, episode 101, we head on over to Germany to visit a DJ that is part of a couple of crews, including the True Beats crew as well as Dusty Donuts. He goes by the name of DJ Stino and has been holding it down for some time, being known not just for his skills and mixes on the decks, but also for his production skills. And of course, he has released wax as well, so be sure to check some of that out too. Now, as for the True Beats crew, they are a DJ crew of 5 members, and they are known to get on down across 3 or 4 turntables, playing a whole range of funk, soul, Latin, reggae, mixed with broken beats and hip-hop classics, known to play all around Berlin in various clubs. And definitely feel free to check out more about DJ Stino online. But right now, let's get into his mix for 1212's mix number 78. Coming to us, and we are about to hit play on this one, so please do turn those speakers all the way up for DJ Stino, straight out of Germany, right here, right now, spitting 12 of his 12-inch vinyl records. Here we go, my peoples. You are tuned into episode 101 of 1212's DJ Stino in the mix. Let's go.

0: Yes, yes, you are currently tuned in to 1212's episode 101. Right here, right now, yours truly, DJ D, hopping on the mic to send a big, big ups to DJ Stino. Thank you so much for putting that one together. That was super duper dope. And that fell into our number 78 slot for our 1212's project, which is featuring 100 DJs from around the globe creating a mix from 12 of their 12-inch vinyl records. So I think I'm going to take a quick moment to back announce what those 1212s were that you just heard from DJ Stino. So he kicked it all off with some Acid Raindrops by People Under the Stairs. We then heard some Raw Produce with Make a Mark, followed by some Hypnotic with The Drive, then The Ones and Rashan Ahmed with All Right. 12-inch vinyl record number 5 was some Eminem with For What You Live, and then some Braille with Hip Hop Music. Number 7 was some Blabbermouth with Step in the Jam, and it was the remix version right there, followed by some Curious with Tear Ish Up. Track number 9, which was technically vinyl 12-inch number 9, was some Real Live with The Gimmicks. Then some Ed OG and the Bulldogs with Less Than Zero. Number 11 was Debush Babies with We Run Things. And the final 12-inch vinyl record that DJ Stino just threw down was some Ugly Duckling with Goodnight Now. Well, we do have a little more time, so I'm actually going to dig back in the archives of 1212s, and I think we're going to replay part of Mixter Hoffman's mix. So how about I hit play on that, and thereafter, or maybe a little earlier, because I'm not sure that we're going to fit the whole mix in. But as always, with all of these mixes, you can catch them in full online under our Mixcloud under 1212. So feel free to check that out. For now, though, let's see how much we can get in of this mix by Mixter Hoffman. You are currently tuned in to 1212's episode 101. Let's go.
1: Never sleep last night because you're dead on my mind. I just think about you.
2: Dress me and dress me and dress me.

you at your best. Your breath is taken when you awaken in a state of shock. Thoughts of excommunication and the implications of that situation racing through your clogging, stopped up noggin as you're massaging your jaw. What's that you saw? You try remembering, but it's foggier than fisherman's wharf. At 6 in the morning through the gloom of dawn, your doom is looming like the moon. You know when you'll be doing to die.

That's right, y'all. You have been listening to 1212's episode 101, as heard across the nation with thanks to the Community Radio Network. This is yours truly, DJ D, hopping on the mic one last time to send much thanks and a big, big ups to the two DJs we featured on this episode. First up, we had DJ Stino in the mix with 12 of his 12-inch vinyl records, and what you can just hear right there in the background and have been listening to for the second portion of the show is Mr. Hoffman in the mix. Now, if you don't already know, please do check out these two DJs, absolute legends of the game. And of course, as always, you can catch past episodes of 1212s on our Mixcloud under 1212s. That's 1200TWELVES. And of course, as always, yours truly, Mama D, I'ma be back same time, same channel to do it up all again with another DJ up in the mix. So on this episode, we did just hit mix 78. Be sure to tune in next week for the next edition of 1212s. Big love to you all for tuning in and wishing you a good one. Yours truly, Mama D, signing out for another one. Peace out.

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0: speakers at a festival, or in the car on the way to the Gold Coast, infatuated. You were my first love, now my occupation. First impression.
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3: Hello, I'm Declan Hazelhurst and welcome to Rave FM, the dance music program of the Central West. Our first two songs tonight are Laid Back Luke and Project 46 Memories from 2014, followed by Marshmello and Ellie Goulding, Save My Love from 2025. Lucas Cornelis van Scheppingen, known professionally as Laid Back Luke, is a Filipino-born Dutch disc jockey and record producer from Hoofddorp, North Holland. He is known for songs including Act for Fool, Concrete on Vinyl, Public Domain, Music's Always on My Mind, Rocking with the Best, Pop Music, We Can Never Get Enough, and many more.

That was the 2025 Marshmallow and Nelly Goulding song, Save My Love. Our next two songs are Cheat Codes and Crisscross Amsterdam Sex from 2016, followed by Kerry Scene's cover of Katy Perry's Dark Horse from 2014. Cheat Codes are an American disc jockey trio from Los Angeles consisting of Kevy, Trevor Dahl and Matthew Russell. They are known for the singles Sex, Let Me Hold You, No Promises, Only You, You Don't Even Know Me, and many more. Crisscross Amsterdam is another electronic music trio, this time from the Netherlands. Kerry Scene was an Australian dance music cover band from Sydney, New South Wales. Very little is currently known about them.

0: That was the 2010 Afrojack song Take Over Control featuring American singer Eva Simons. Our next two songs are Scooter, Jumping All Over the World from 2007, followed by Diplo and Sleepy Tom, Be Right There from 2015. Scooter is a German techno group from Hamburg that consists of H.P. Baxter, Mark Blow, J. Frog and Jens Tertel. The group is known for singles including Hyper Hyper, Endless Summer, Back in the UK, I'm Raving, How Much is the Fish, Ramp, The Logical Song, Nasaya and many more.
1: Encore, hardcore, rock you down to the floor, Posse Slayer on the bar.

That was the 2015 Diplo and Sleepy Tom song Be Right There. And next two songs are A-N-O-T-R and Abel Boulder, Relax My Eyes from 2022, followed by Diana Fox, Sail Away from 2001. Anatar, well, it's another, but without the H and E, is a Dutch record production and remix duo from Amsterdam consisting of Jesse van der Heijden and August Hanguni. They are known in Europe and abroad for songs including Want My Love, What Time Is It, Help, Human, Let Me Hear, Turn On Me, Paint a Picture, Relax My Eyes, How You Feel, and many more singles. Diana Fox is a German Eurodance singer known for originally being a member of bubblegum dance group Jumpin' Joy. She is known throughout Europe for songs including Running on Empty, Sail Away, Where Are You, and Where Are You Now, and several German language songs.

That was the 2001 Diana Fox song, Sail Away. Our next two songs are Above and Beyond, Long Way From Home from 2018, followed by For Thrill Seekers, Synesthesia, Fly Away from 2000. Above and Beyond is a British trance music production and remix trio from London that consists of Jono Grant, Pavlo Siliomaki and Tony McGuinness. They are known for dozens of singles including but not limited to Far From In Love, No One On Earth, Air For Life, Alone Tonight, Can't Sleep, Good For Me, Oceanic, Home and many more. Stephen Robin Hellstrip, better known as the Thrill Seekers, is a British trance music producer, disc jockey and remixer from York, North Yorkshire. He is known mainly in Britain and throughout Europe for songs including 36 Weeks, Synesthesia, Dreaming of You, New Life, Affinity, By Your Side, Waiting Here For You, The Last Time, and numerous others.

There was a 2000 song, Synesthesia Fly Away by British trance project The Thrill Seekers. Our next two songs are 1988's All or Nothing by Milli Vanilli. Yes, the same Milli Vanilli that got busted for lip-syncing in 1990, followed by Erasure's A Little Respect, also from 1988. Milli Vanilli was a German R&B and dance pop duo, ostensibly consisting of members Fab Morvan and Rob Pilatus, although in reality the singles, the singers actually, were John Davis, Charles Shaw and Brad Howell. Aside from the well-known lip-syncing scandal, the group is known for the songs Girl You Know It's True, All or Nothing, Blame It on the Rain, Girl I'm Gonna Miss You, Baby Don't Forget My Number and Keep on Running. Erasure is a British synth-pop duo from London. Consisting of Vince Clark and Andy Bell, they are known for singles including Au L'Amour, Sometimes, It Doesn't Have to Be, The Circus, A Little Respect, Stop, Always, and many more.

That is the 1988 Erasure song, A Little Respect. And we are out of time for tonight, and we're going to finish off by playing the 2026 David Guetta and Jennifer Lopez song, Save Me Tonight. I am Declan Hazelhurst, and from everybody at 2MCE and Rave FM, goodbye.

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1: Flagon just hit me on the leg.
2: 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He's probably seriously hurt. In fact, if he's not seriously hurt, he's very badly injured.

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1: 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Young people aren't about this. 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
1: Good morning, I'm David Cameron. Advocates against domestic violence say the death of Yana Armstrong must spark change. A candlelight vigil was held in Toowoomba to honour the 30-year-old woman whose body was found in bushland 2 weeks ago. Her former partner has been charged with murder and arson and remains in custody. Amanda Dalton is the CEO of Toowoomba's domestic violence charity Protea Place. She says communities must keep calling for change.
2: Every life saved matters. Every child who grows up free of violence matters. That is why we all continue fighting this war against domestic and family violence with everything we have. We will not become numb, we will not become silent, and we will not stop demanding better.
1: The Australian Chamber of Commerce and Industry says new tariffs on Australian imports into the United States are hard to understand. The Trump administration is imposing a 12.5% tariff on imports from 60 countries, saying it's over concerns about forced labour and slavery. The Chamber's CEO, Andrew McKellar, told the ABC Australia's efforts to combat modern slavery are world class.
3: We are one of the countries with the highest standards to protect against modern slavery, forced labour conditions, wherever it is in the supply chain. In fact, Australia is a much better rated country than the United States in that regard. So, honestly, it's very puzzling.
1: Dozens of fighter jets from Singapore and Spain are flying over northern Australia in a show of strength. The Royal Australian Air Force's premier air combat exercise, Pitch Black, is taking place across 3 weeks until August 7, involving more than 2,500 personnel from 21 nations. Darwin has played host to the war games since 1983. Pitch Black 2026 includes aircraft from the United States, Japan, India, Singapore, France, Germany, Indonesia and Spain. Embedded personnel from Pacific neighbours Fiji and Papua New Guinea are taking part alongside those from as far as Finland and Sweden. An experimental vaccine against the Ebola virus ravaging Central Africa has been administered to a volunteer for the first time. He received it in Oxford, where it was developed in just 8 weeks. More than 1,000 people have been killed in the current outbreak of the virus, the BBC's Fergus Walsh reports.
4: Ed Hunt, who's 37, said he wanted to help after seeing news reports of the Ebola outbreak in DR Congo. He's one of 50 healthy volunteers aged 18 to 50. Being recruited for the trial. The vaccine uses the same technology as the Oxford AstraZeneca COVID jab, which was given to hundreds of millions of people during the pandemic. Those taking part will not be given Ebola. Instead, scientists will analyse immune responses, which should give a good indication whether the vaccine will protect against the virus.
1: Australia is off to a strong start in the first night of the swimming finals at the 2026 Commonwealth Games. Lani Pallister took gold in the 400-metre freestyle. New Zealand's Erica Fairweather was second, with Aussie Jenna Forrester taking the bronze medal. And Queenslander Jenna Jones took gold in the S13 100-metre freestyle. American basketball legend LeBron James has ended weeks of speculation over his future by announcing he'll be joining the Philadelphia 76ers for the new NBA season. The 41-year-old left the Los Angeles Lakers in June after an 8-year spell with the team.
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1: Good morning, I'm David Cameron. At least 10 people have been killed and 100 injured in a Russian ballistic missile strike on an exhibition outside Kyiv showcasing Ukraine's drone technology. Russia's defence ministry says it used high-precision weaponry against an event that had gathered those who planned strikes inside Russia. From Kyiv, here's the BBC's Paul Adams.
2: The attack happened in the middle of the day at a private shooting range not far from Kyiv. A military exhibition was being held there and representatives of Ukraine's defence industry were present. Reports from the scene say two ballistic missiles landed, another was intercepted. There's widespread outrage that such a public event was being held at all and had apparently been widely advertised. Ukraine's prosecutor general said efforts were underway to establish who decided to hold the event and what safety measures were in place.
1: Labour's outgoing president has issued warnings about the threat of One Nation at the next election as the party prepares to debate some of its most contentious issues. The final day of Labour's national conference in Adelaide will centre on foreign policy and defence, with delegates to thrash out a stance on the Middle East and AUKUS. Former federal treasurer and party president Wayne Swan says One Nation and its leader Pauline Hanson represent the latest challenge for the party. An experimental vaccine against the Ebola virus ravaging Central Africa has been administered to a volunteer for the first time, a man who received it in Oxford. Participants in the trial will have no contact with Ebola itself. Instead, scientists will analyse immune responses. Speaking to the BBC, Professor Theresa Lamb, who's leading the research, outlined its importance.
3: The safety of our volunteers is first and foremost in our mind when it comes to a phase one clinical trial and any clinical trial, and we will certainly be looking out for any adverse reaction that may happen. But if you're looking at what we're trying to impact against, Ebola virus has a case fatality rate that is 30 to 50%. So we really do need to test these vaccines, but test them safely.
1: The LGBTQIA plus community is gathering in Brisbane today for an annual memorial garden planting. Shannon Kirkwood has the story.
4: The Brisbane Pride event at New Farm Park pays tribute to those the group has loved and lost and was first launched in 2012. Friends, families and community members will pause, reflect and honour those who are no longer here. They will plant fresh flowers in the memorial garden at the entrance to New Farm Park, with every flower planted representing a life. The event is timed so the garden blooms in spring in the colours of the rainbow flag for the Brisbane Pride Festival in September.
1: Australia has opened its medal tally at the 2026 Commonwealth Games. In swimming, Lani Pallister took gold in the 400-metre freestyle, with Aussie Jenna Forrester taking bronze. Jenna Jones won the S13 100-metre freestyle, with fellow Queenslander Kiralee Hayes third. Hannah Fredericks took bronze in the 200-metre backstroke. And in the para powerlifting, Harney Watson has won bronze. In the AFL, Fremantle have dominated the Eagles in the Western Derby, winning 112 points to 42. It's the Dockers' 17th win of the season. At the MCG, Geelong kept their final six hopes alive, defeating Melbourne by 20. In the NRL, the Storm lost to the Rabbitohs 28-26 at Accor Stadium. Earlier, the Roosters beat the Knights 23-22. Newcastle lost Dylan Brown and Dylan Lucas to potential season-ending injuries.
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1: Good morning, I'm David Cameron. Spain's government has declared a national emergency after wildfires forced the evacuation of thousands of people in the central region of Madrid. The BBC's Nick Beek reports.
2: Day and night, Spanish firefighters have been trying to contain the blazes confronting them. The province of Ávila, to the west of the capital, is the main focus. At least 19,000 people have now been told to evacuate or, where appropriate, hunker down in their homes. Officials are talking of a perfect storm, with high temperatures, relentless wind, and several fire fronts merging. The Spanish police say they have arrested a man suspected of triggering one vast fire by using a farm vehicle, despite a ban on heavy machinery in the tinderbox conditions.
1: Advocates against domestic violence say the death of Yana Armstrong must spark change. A candlelight vigil was held in Toowoomba to honour the 30-year-old woman, whose body was found in bushland 2 weeks ago. Her former partner has been charged with murder and arson and remains in custody. Amanda Dalton is the CEO of Toowoomba's domestic violence charity, Protea Place. She says communities must keep calling for change.
3: Every life saved matters. Every child who grows up free of violence matters. That is why we all continue fighting this war against domestic and family violence with everything we have. We will not become numb, we will not become silent, and we will not stop demanding better.
1: If this story has raised concerns, you can call 1-800-RESPECT. That's 1-800-737-732. Researchers say a combination of factors most likely contributed to South Australia's algal bloom. Marine heat waves and the 2023 River Murray flood are among five factors identified as contributing to the harmful bloom, which was first detected in March last year. Speaking to the ABC, South Australian Research and Development Institute Executive Director, Professor Mike Steer, says the state is better prepared, but there's still much to learn.
4: It's going to take us some time to look at some of those key knowledge gaps. We do understand where we need to direct our research. And fortunately now we've got the Office for Algal Bloom Research standing ready to do that in collaboration with both national and international jurisdictions.
1: A researcher is bringing attention to the complexities around coercive control of older Australians. Associate Professor Marie Burnoff from the Three Rivers Department of Rural Health at Charles Sturt University will be presenting study findings at the Elder Abuse Conference on the Gold Coast next week.
5: I'll be talking about some collaborative research looking at elder abuse, specifically coercive control, and what happens when people try to approach agencies, and whether or not we need to be thinking about changing laws or being more expansive with our laws around coercive control.
1: At the Commonwealth Games, Jenna Forrester has claimed her second medal in the pool, taking gold in the 200-metre backstroke. Earlier, she finished with bronze in the 400-metre freestyle, which was won by Lani Pallister. Jenna Jones took victory in the S13 100-metre freestyle, and para powerlifter Harney Watson claimed bronze in her competition. In the AFL, Fremantle have dominated the Eagles in the Western Derby, winning 112 points to 42. At the MCG, Geelong defeated Melbourne by 20 points.
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Australia. I'm not boasting, but I once had a lizard with a tongue like jeans. It stuck out 27 inches. Especially after the bread band ran over it.

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1: Good morning, I'm David Cameron. The top emergency official for the Madrid region says the number of people evacuated or ordered to remain indoors has reached more than 60,000 as Spain suffers major wildfires. Francisco Martinez is the mayor of Bugondo in the province of Avila, northwest of the capital.
2: I am 59 years old and I've never seen a fire this hot, never in my life. And it's dangerous, and it's not controlled yet. Right now, we are stuck inside because of the smoke. We have 100 people who have been evacuated. We have 50 of those in the town sports centre.
1: Translation by the BBC. Cybercrime squad detectives have charged a registered nurse employed by the Northern Sydney Local Health District over an alleged data breach. Electronic devices allegedly contained patient details. They were seized from a home at French's Forest late last week. A 59-year-old man is accused of accessing personal medical records from New South Wales Health without authorisation. Police say they're investigating if the allegedly stolen information has been shared. US President Donald Trump remains confident a peace agreement can be reached with Iran. They've been trading military strikes, with the United States targeting sites in Iran, which has responded with missile and drone attacks targeting American bases and allies in the Middle East. Mr. Trump says talks are continuing with a diplomatic solution still possible.
3: Look, we're talking to them right now. I think they're getting more and more serious as the days go by, for maybe the obvious reason. We're locked and loaded and ready to go, but we're talking to them, so I think while we're talking, we'll see what comes of it.
1: The LGBTQIA plus community is gathering in Brisbane this morning for an annual memorial garden planting. More from Shannon Kirkwood.
4: The Brisbane Pride event at New Farm Park pays tribute to those the group has loved and lost and was first launched in 2012. Friends, families and community members will pause, reflect and honour those who are no longer here. They will plant fresh flowers in the memorial garden at the entrance to New Farm Park, with every flower planted representing a life. The event is timed so the garden blooms in spring in the colours of the rainbow flag for the Brisbane Pride Festival in September.
1: The European Commission has accused TikTok of failing to protect children, many of whose account settings expose them to cyberbullying and predatory behaviour. It said the accounts of minors must only be visible to those granted permission. The BBC's Sasha Schlichter has more details.
5: The EU's tech chief, Hanna Virkkunen, said greater protection for TikTok users should not be an opt-in, but rather the default. The Commission said it had found during its investigation that minors can make their accounts public, meaning anyone can see their content. The platform said it would review the EU findings and work constructively with the regulator. If the findings are confirmed, the EU can slap a fine of up to 6% of the Chinese company's total annual turnover.
1: A golden start in the pool for Australia at the Commonwealth Games. Six gold medals have sent Australia to the top of the medal tally on day one. Both the men's and women's 4x100-metre freestyle relay teams won. Luke Saffie took the men's 100-metre butterfly S10. Jenna Jones won the women's 100-metre freestyle S13. Jenna Forrester has claimed victory in the 200-metre backstroke, and the Aussie gold rush was kicked off by Lani Pallister's win in the 400-metre freestyle.
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9: And at 5 minutes past nine, it is time to take a look at the weather. The forecast for the Central Tablelands for today, Saturday the 25th of July, is for a partly cloudy day with northwesterly winds tending southwesterly in the early afternoon. Today's top temperatures, Oberon 10, Lithgow 13, Orange heading for a top of 9 and Bathurst searching for a maximum of 12. Currently in Oberon, it is 3 degrees. In Lithgow, Orange and Bathurst, currently sitting on 4 degrees. And on that note, it is a very warm welcome to you. This is the Saturday Morning Music Show. My name is Alan Levings, in the big chair for the next 3 hours. Most grateful that you have decided to tune in. We do have a theme show today, ladies and gentlemen. We do these themes from time to time, and they're a bit of fun putting it together. Hopefully they'll be fun to listen to today. Our theme relates to a major sporting event that has just begun, that being the Commonwealth Games. So our theme today is actually two themes in one. The first part will be songs relating to sport, whether that be a sporting event, a sporting activity, or a song with a sporting activity in the song title. Now, if you are a regular listener to this show, you may think, hey, this guy's done that theme before. You'd be thinking, yes, that's right, because I think the last time I did a theme like this would have been Paris Olympics. However, I've looked at the playlist. I've come up with a totally different playlist for today's show. So that's the first part. The second part also still relates to the Commonwealth Games, but it relates to the venue, that being Glasgow. Now, Glasgow has a very strong history of producing musicians, singers, performers, artists and bands. There is definitely something in the water when it comes to Glasgow. For a city to produce that many popular artists, it's very unusual. So the second part of the show, we'll be hearing from artists who have originated from Glasgow. And there are a few surprises in amongst that. So if you're needing a bit of energy first thing in the morning, at least the first hour, we'll be looking at sporting events, songs about sport, and we begin the show like this.

That is REM with Night Swimming. Before that, we heard from Jackson Browne, Running on Empty. That's definitely a very popular sporting term. We will definitely hear it at the Commonwealth Games, especially if you're running the marathon. And kicking off today's show, we heard from Jimmy Barnes and the Bad Loves with The Weight. I threw that one in for the weightlifters. You may have heard we tried to actually play another song from Evermore, which was called Running. Could not get that one to play, but that's okay because I have plenty of other songs about running on today's playlist. For now, though, next song, you will see a fair bit of this at the Commonwealth Games, whether it be long jump, high jump, triple jump. This song simply is called Jump. This is the Rockmelons.

That is Claire Bowditch there with Running. And before that, we heard from the Rockmelons with Jump. Time is 28 minutes past nine on Saturday Morning Music. We are doing a Commonwealth Games theme special today through until 12 o'clock. First hour will be songs about sporting events and sporting terms. Now, overnight, Australia has started very well at the Commonwealth Games, 6 gold medals already, which is pretty amazing. Congratulations to all involved there. If you are an athlete at the Commonwealth Games, there would be a few things that you'd want to do when you get there. First of all, you want to do well. You don't want to embarrass yourself. Secondly, you probably want to do a personal best. That's what most people would be trying to achieve. And if you're good enough, you might win a medal. The top prize, of course, is a gold medal, which relates to our next song. Here is Mr. Guy Sebastian with Gold.

0: That was Frank Ocean there and the appropriately titled song Swim Good. And before that, we heard from Guy Sebastian with Gold. We will be back with more of Saturday Morning Music right after this.
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That is Culture Club, Old Tumble for you. Threw that one in for the gymnastics team. Before that, we heard from The Living End with Keep On Running, and Queen were also in there with Bicycle Race. So, yes, cycling is still in the Commonwealth Games. It is a cut-down version of the Commonwealth Games this year, but gymnastics is in there. Running's definitely in there, and so is, gymnastics, bicycle, racing, and running, yes. You know what else is still in the Commonwealth Games? Boxing is in there as well, which allows me to play a classic from Aussie band The Angels. Here they are with Shadow Boxer.

That was Madness with a song titled Riding on My Bike. Now, that song may sound familiar to you because they used to have a song called Driving in My Car. They've obviously remade that song to call it Riding on My Bike. Before that, we heard from The Angels with Shadow Boxer. We are fast closing in on 10 o'clock. I reckon I can squeeze one more song on before we cross over to our newsroom with David Cameron standing by for the 10 o'clock bulletin. This song brings a couple of actions in the song title. Running, Jumping, Standing Still is the song title, and this is Russell Morris taking us to the news.

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1: Good morning, I'm David Cameron. Labor will debate some of its most contentious issues as the final day of the party's national conference gets underway in Adelaide. The agenda will centre on foreign policy and defence, with delegates to thrash out a stance on the Middle East and AUKUS. Member states of the International Criminal Court have voted to remove its chief prosecutor, Karim Khan. The 56-year-old British lawyer is accused of sexual misconduct towards a junior female colleague, an allegation he denies. Mr. Khan has led the court for 5 years, during which it issued arrest warrants against the Israeli Prime Minister Benjamin Netanyahu, Hamas officials, and President Putin of Russia. The BBC's Anna Holligan is at The Hague.
2: This misconduct investigation has coincided with a wider and explicitly stated brick-by-brick campaign from Washington to weaken and ultimately dismantle the ICC, using visa bans, asset freezes and pressure on allies to distance themselves from the court. EU leaders have publicly backed the tribunal and condemned those sanctions, but so far with limited concrete protection for its staff.
1: Researchers say a combination of factors most likely contributed to South Australia's algal bloom. Marine heatwaves and the 2023 River Murray flood are among events identified as contributing to the harmful bloom, which was first detected in March last year. Speaking to the ABC, South Australian Research and Development Institute Executive Director, Professor Mike Steer, says the state is better prepared, but there's still much to learn.
3: It's going to take us some time to look at some of those key knowledge gaps. We do understand where we need to direct our research. And fortunately now we've got the Office for Algal Bloom Research standing ready to do that in collaboration with both national and international jurisdictions.
1: Dozens of fighter jets from several countries are flying over northern Australia in a show of strength. The Royal Australian Air Force's Air Combat Exercise, Exercise Pitch Black, is taking place until August 7, involving more than 2,500 personnel from 21 nations. Darwin has played host to the War Games since 1983. The exercise includes aircraft from the United States, Japan, India, Singapore, France, Germany, Indonesia and Spain. Two British soldiers have been arrested after allegedly taking an armoured personnel carrier for a joyride in southern England. A video appears to show the vehicle smashing into cars in the town of Tidworth near Salisbury Plain, causing thousands of dollars in damage. The area is home to one of Britain's biggest military garrisons. The army has confirmed that two soldiers were arrested by military police. In the AFL, Fremantle have dominated the Eagles in the Western Derby, winning 112 points to 42. It's the Dockers' 17th win of the season. At the MCG, Geelong kept their final six hopes alive, defeating Melbourne by 20. In the NRL, the Storm lost to the Rabbitohs 28-6 at Accor Stadium. Earlier, the Roosters beat the Knights 23-22. American basketball legend LeBron James has ended weeks of speculation over his future by announcing he'll be joining the Philadelphia 76ers for the new NBA season. The 41-year-old left the Los Angeles Lakers in June after an 8-year spell with the team. And a golden start to the Commonwealth Games.